Justin Hayward and John Lodge of the Moody Blues wrote Question, as they did most of the group's hits. Other members included Ray Thomas, Graham Edge, and Michael Pinder, whose Mellotron played a key role in their success. The Moody Blues have always been considered far ahead of their time, producing some of the most beautiful albums in the history of rock and roll. In 1967, when the Moodies recorded Nights in White Satin, they proved to be exactly 5 years ahead of their time, as that song did not become a hit until 1972.

0: After recording nearly 80 songs on 7 gold LPs, the Moody Blues split up in March of 1974, teaming up again for a reunion in 1978, which produced a couple of singles in the album Octave. The music of the Moody Blues, the Hollies, and the Bee Gees exemplified the best of the softer side of British rock at the end of a decade of turbulence. Coming up next, a look at hard rock in the 60s when we continue with the history of rock and roll.
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4: It's time once again to escape to another world where the rock is always just right. And your seasoned host is never short on stories to share. So sit back and immerse yourself in a Thursday edition of Alice's Attic with Alice Cooper.
5: It's your touring night, man. Alice Cooper here on the 2nd of July. I'm on the road playing concerts for my European fans, but I'll never leave my lovely listeners behind. Thanks to the power of technology, Alice's Attic is going mobile. Mobile. I wonder how many cell phone companies have used the Who's Going Mobile in ads. You know, for a while there, everybody was really angry because they used Revolution in a Nike ad, a Beatles song. It's just a song, okay? It's not something to be worshipped. So on this evening's show, I've got lots of cool songs and segments, including in this hour, a Cooper's Countdown that goes back to 1976. So from Austria to you, Uncle Alice will kick off tonight's Alice's Attic with this.
4: Alice's Attic with Alice Cooper.

0: If you really love us, you'll buy everything our sponsors tell you to. More Alice Cooper after this. Alice's Attic with Alice Cooper.
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1: Hi, Uncle Alice. This is Ksenia, the girl who stayed at the same hotel as you in Istanbul. I'm back in Russia. I haven't felt this good in years. I'm sorry for bugging you a bit with your photo requests. Then I saw you. I was completely speechless and forgot all my English. You probably remember me as the crazy Russian girl running after you and telling you she is sober. I hope you remember my Alice Cooper collection. I showed you in the elevator. I am so glad you are wearing the bracelet I gave you. It means the world to me. I hope you would appreciate the phrase from Russia with love, just like in your favorite James Bond movies. I am 27 and I am so glad I quit drinking in time. You have so many dedicated fans here. In Istanbul, it felt like half the people at Live Park were from Russia. Please don't forget that you have new, younger fans who have never seen you before. They told me that this show changed their lives. Your show completely changed my life, too. Now that I have seen it once, I desperately want to see it again. Please come back to Istanbul. I really want to give you space borscht in a tube. Can't wait for that. But I forgot it at home. I listen to your radio show every day, record it on my phone, and then translate it into Russian. Please say a huge hello to your wonderful wife, Cheryl. She was so kind to me, and she radiates such beauty and positive energy. You two complement each other so well. When you look at you guys, you realize that two people are meant for each other. Ksenia Byakova. I remember this girl. She was great. She had a hard time getting all the words right, but a lovely lady. And I will be back for This Day in Rock right after this.
0: Alice Cooper will be right back with more insanity after this break.
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3: It's time for This Day in Local History, and on this day in 1971, a mysterious substance washing ashore on Okaloosa Island had residents and state officials searching for answers. The Playground Daily News reported that the strange material first appeared as a deep green algae-like slime in the surf. After baking in the Florida sun, it dried into a dirty white fabric-like mass that it collected along the high tide line, with one resident estimating there was nearly a ton of it per mile of beach. Marine Patrol officers notified the U.S. Army Corps of Engineers and planned to send samples to state laboratories after no one could positively identify the substance. One engineer theorized it might be a cellulose waste product from a manufacturing process, while shrimpers suggested it resembled a mysterious, quote, wool that occasionally clogged their nets. Although tourism remained largely unaffected, some vacationing families reportedly cut their trip short because of the unusual sight. This Day in Local History is sponsored by Waterstone Mortgage of Fort Walton Beach. 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
0: Good things come to those who wait. 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

0: Now on Alice's Attic, it's This Day in Rock. 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
1: July 2nd, 1971 marks the official performance debut of Queen's classic lineup. Freddie Mercury, Brian May, and Roger Taylor played their first concert together at Surrey College, England, alongside new bassist John Deacon. John wrote several top 10 hits, including You're My Best Friend and Another One Bites the Dust, and I Wanna Break Free. Wow, three hits in a row there. Okay, we're going to play something here that's a little weird. Here's Keep Yourself Alive.

0: Someone has to pay for this travesty. Back with more Alice Cooper next. Alice's Attic with Alice Cooper.
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10: 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Confide in him now, and you shall be rewarded. It's Alice's Attic with Alice Cooper.
12: Hello to all of you out there in Radioland, which I imagine to be like the game Candyland, where you navigate between the Rainbow Trail and the Gumdrop Pass in the Kingdom of Sweet Adventures. What the hell is wrong with you? Okay, in case you just woke up, I'm Alice Cooper, and I play rock and roll for you all night, because that's all I know. So let's hit it.
0: Alice's Attic with Alice Cooper.

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But now, it's more music. It's Alice's Attic with Alice Cooper.

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2: Rod Stewart has a voice that's suited for a lot of things, and he sounds great on this tune, I'm Losing You. He didn't write that one. It was a 1966 hit recorded by the Temptations, and the band performed the song live on The Ed Sullivan Show, May 8, 1967. And it's a great choice for this evening. Cooper's Covers. Here's I'm Losing You, Rod Stewart.

0: We'll be back with more Alice Cooper next. Alice's Attic with Alice Cooper.
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0: Hey everyone, this is Ted Corcoran from the Greater Fort Walton Beach Chamber of Commerce. This military moment honors Ken Lapide, whose service journey began in August 1987 when he enlisted in the United States Army as a military police officer. During nearly 7 years of active duty, Lapide served in West Germany during the final days of the Cold War and witnessed the fall of the Berlin Wall in 1989, a historic event that led to the reunification of Germany and reshaped the world. His service continued through the Persian Gulf era, including assignments at Fort Rucker, Alabama, and deployment to Somalia during Operation Restore Hope in 1983 and 1994, where American forces provided humanitarian aid and worked to restore stability amid civil unrest. After leaving active duty, Lapide continued his commitment to public service with the Okaloosa County Sheriff's Office, where he has spent more than 3 decades serving Northwest Florida. From Cold War Germany to Somalia and here at home, Ken Lapide's career reflects a lifetime dedicated to duty, integrity, and service to others. Congratulations, Ken Lapide.
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0: This is Tales from the Attic.
2: As you may know, there are a couple of musicians out there who are sort of heroes of mine. I'm talking about great British performer Arthur Brown. I'm sure you know him as the iconic, "I am the God of Hellfire." He's now 83. And his sound has been described as everything from psychedelic soul to shock rock to British blues. He could be an opera singer. He's about 7 feet tall and absolutely one of the sweetest guys around. We came up at the same time, and neither one of us had an idea that we were both wearing the same makeup. Brown was lead singer of various lineups, most notably The Crazy World of Arthur Brown and Kingdom Come, and had a varied solo career that has also been associated with Hawkwind and Klaus Schulze. It was really fun to meet him for the first time, but we got along immediately. So, if you've never heard of Arthur Brown, give a listen. He's a favorite of your Uncle Alice's, and he's so much more than a guy who just wears a fire hat. I'll be right back with another great guy with songs about booze and blues.
0: Alice will be right back.
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0: Alice's Attic with Alice Cooper. And

0: Alice Cooper has some rock trivia for you. 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
1: All righty, you know a lot of George Thorogood songs, I'm sure. But do you know what sport he almost played professionally? I do. Baseball. George played semi-pro ball as a second baseman during the 1970s. In a 2011 Guitar World interview, he said, "I'm a Mets fan. There aren't many of us, but you know, that's me." So baseball didn't pan out for him. But hopefully George can pay his rent now. He had some trouble with his landlady earlier. Here's one bourbon, one scotch, one beer, and it's from a guy that doesn't drink.
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0: There's more Alice Cooper coming sooner than later. Alice's Attic with Alice Cooper.
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0: If you're looking for a radio host who plays games with you, you've come to the wrong place. Unless, of course, the game is rock, paper, scissors. Then you can count on our faithful host to choose rock every single time. He's got his microphone on, and his leathers are just back from the cleaners. It's Alice's Attic with Alice Cooper.
12: Salutations, sick things. 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Thanks for turning on and tuning in. Back in the 60s, that might have been slang for doing drugs, but I literally mean thanks for turning on your radio to the station that plays Alice's Attic. And coming up, I'll serve you a movie music madness from one of your favorite bands. But right now, try this one on for size.
0: Alice's Attic with Alice Cooper.

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It's Alice's Attic with Alice Cooper.

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1: 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Someone involved in the film realized that Zeppelin's Whole Lot of Love would fit the opening race scene perfectly. Screaming vocals, screaming tires, screaming guitars. So here it is from F1, Zepp.

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7: Happy 250th birthday, America. And now we honor Lieutenant General Robert M. Bond, a combat-proven fighter pilot, visionary, and leader whose legacy runs right through our community. Bond flew 44 missions in Korea and more than 200 in Vietnam, earning the Silver Star for repeated attacks against heavily defended targets. He wasn't just a combat

0: pilot, he helped shape the future of air power, working in advanced weapons development and highly classified programs that helped push American capability forward. In 1978, he took command of the Armament Division at Eglin Air Force Base, leading one of the most critical hubs for testing and innovation in the U.S. military. His work ensured that American forces entered battle with unmatched technology and precision. And today, his name lives on along General Bond Boulevard, a road that many of us drive every single day. Without always realizing, it honors a man who helped define modern air combat and strengthen the nation's defense for generations to come.
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1: Hey, Alice, I'm Tim here, a diehard fan of yours from Windsor, Ontario, Canada. Hey, I was 15 when your Nightmare album came out, and Black Widow was one of my favorites. What is Humanary Stew, and how did you come up with it? Tim Steinberg. Well, it was just a great line, you know. It did have to do with somebody eating people, Humanary Stew. The absurdity of that. I always go for the absurdity. Thanks for coming to the horse's mouth with your question about my song, Tim. You can ask anything at alice@alicesattic.com. So get to writing sick things. Hopefully there is no Humanary Stew, but it's a great name for a band.
0: Alice will be back in a moment.
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0: 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It's Rock Trivia on Alice's Attic with Alice Cooper.
1: Canadian trio Triumph had its biggest hits on their third album, Just a Game. One of the hits was Hold On. What was the other? Lay It on the Line, and it sounds just like this.

0: Alice Cooper coming up next. Alice's Attic with Alice Cooper.
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0: You're inside Alice's attic. Your sagacious host could truly benefit from having a yard sale. Who wouldn't be interested in used straitjackets, top hats, guillotines, and leather pants? There's even a lava lamp from his first LA apartment. But amongst the flotsam and jetsam of an extraordinarily interesting life are the tantalizing tales that only a Rock and Roll Hall of Famer could deliver. So sit back and enjoy another hour of rock and talk with Alice Cooper.
8: It's your Funkle here with Songs and Mayhem on the evening's Alice's Attic. Yes, Funkle means fun uncle. It's not some weird fried and dried onion rings in a bag. Those are Funyuns. Enough about me. I'm here for you, and this apparently is a song that you want to hear.
0: Alice's Attic with Alice Cooper.

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It's Alice's Attic with Alice Cooper.

0: 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It's Rock Trivia on Alice's Attic with Alice Cooper.
1: What Doors hit began with Robbie Krieger, who said that he was inspired by the melody of Hey Joe and the lyrics of the Rolling Stones' Play With Fire, Light My Fire. John Densmore suggested the song should have more Latin rhythm, while Ray Manzarek added the Bach-influenced organ motif. Densmore also suggested that it should open with a single snare drum hit. Bum! Da-da-da-da-da-da-da. Here it is right now, one of my favorite songs of all time, Light My Fire.

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0: More of Alice's Attic with Alice Cooper coming up. Alice's Attic with Alice Cooper.
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1: Alice Cooper wants to give you facts that are freaky, and these are. Well, here we go. The hydrochloric acid in your stomach is strong enough to dissolve steel and razor blades. Ancient Romans used to use mixtures of crushed bones, oyster shells, and even powdered mouse brains to clean their teeth. So somebody at some point went, you know, if we took crushed bones and oyster shells and then found some mouse brains, I think our teeth would look great. Wombats are the only known animal in the world that produce cube-shaped poop. This helps them mark their territory without it rolling away. And finally, the longest commercially released single is titled The Rise and Fall of Bossa Nova by PC3, which lasts 13 hours, 23 minutes, and 32 seconds. And here it is right now. No, I'm just kidding. But I will be back in a bit with another reason why you gotta love the 80s.
0: What? You think radio this brilliant is free? We'll be back with more amazing Alice Cooper after the break.
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0: The scent of Aquanet, the silky smooth feel of spandex, and a cassette cranked up on the Alpine in your Trans Am. 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
2: What band was the antithesis of the 80s big hair pop metal era? 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U2, their songs, of course, were political, but Bono had pretty big hair. And later, those fearless fly sunglasses. 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

0: 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It's Alice's Attic with Alice Cooper.
1: It's another hour of your life spent with Alice Cooper. I bet people don't believe when you say that I spent the night with Alice Cooper up in Alice's Attic. Those would be pretty good names for radio shows. Maybe someday I'll be lucky enough to be on the air talking to millions of people, playing Journey in Boston and never looking them in the eyeballs. A guy can dream.
0: Alice's Attic with Alice Cooper.

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And let's do more rock right now. It's Alice's Attic with Alice Cooper.

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1: I've got a poignant little ditty by Blind Faith, who are a super group you should know. They consist of Stevie Winwood, Eric Clapton, Rick Gretsch, and Ginger Baker. That's pretty good. 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They can't find their way home. 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

0: If you had any faith left in humanity, it'll be shattered after this. Prepare for the worst in Alice's email.
1: Hey, Alice, in 1987, I moved to Phoenix to get married. That didn't happen, but one night we went for a ride, and he took me to the bottom of your driveway and said, "That's Alice Cooper's house up there, and it's for sale." I didn't know who you were. We heard music coming from the house, so I yelled up, "Hey, can we come up?" "Sure," came a voice. I thought it was you. My ex didn't explain about a security guard. We drove up, and I believe his name was Paul, and he greeted us at those huge wooden doors with the extravagant emblem on them. We walked in, an odd entry, all concrete, no soft areas. We saw the huge kitchen. The cabinets were so high, you needed an extension ladder to get to. The pool room minus the table. The fireplace that was far back and raised. A little pond in the lower part. Then we went to the jacuzzi room that had 20-person jacuzzi with a rolling ceiling and steps that went up, nothing but a wall. By this time, we were having a little party. Then we went into your master suite with the raised bed and the huge wooden posts and mirrors on the ceiling and curtains all around, which was quite an experience with the security guard. Hey, I was young and foolish and lacked morals, but moving right along, we saw your pure gold faucets in your master bath, and I stood in your shower. We saw the hidden tunnel under the desk and even went to your maid's quarters and found the bed that pulled down from the wall. Definitely made for quite the memories. I just wanted to give you maybe a flashback to your younger, more adventurous days. Rock on, Penny. Penny? I don't know whose house you were in. I don't know who this guy was. But that's nothing like my house. You were never in my house. And somebody really played a trick on you. I never had a house for sale in Phoenix. I never lived on a mountain. I never had any of those things in my house. Penny, you've been taken. I think the security guard might have saw you coming, okay? This never happened in my house. First of all, any security guy that would let total strangers into the house would not be a security guy for very long. So anyways, he did absolutely trick you, okay? I'm sorry that you were never in my house, but there's nothing about what you described that's in my house. Somebody really took you for a ride.
0: Your teller of Detroit stories, Alice Cooper, will return after these messages.
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2: I'm Omni broadcasting meteorologist Jennifer Wojcicki with your updated forecast. 95 today, under sunny skies. West winds 5 to 10 miles per hour. Lows level off around 79. Tonight, clear skies. Bright sunshine tomorrow, high of 93. Seasonal temperatures Monday and Tuesday with highs from the upper 80s to the low 90s. Thunderstorms possible both days. I'm Omni Broadcasting's meteorologist Jennifer Wojcicki.
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9: In an instant, a single event changes our lives. Together, we are struck by grief, lifted by joy, moved by our emotions. And always, there is the music. The music that carries us through. The music that lives and takes us to moments in history. The music. The vibrant, dynamic visions. The magic that is called rock and roll.
10: Ladies and gentlemen, welcome to the history of rock and roll. I'm Bill Drake, and in the coming hours, we'll journey together through more than a quarter century of revolution in a music that has touched us all. The history of rock and roll continues as we explore four rock groups of the late 60s. We'll be looking at The Doors, The Guess Who, and Steppenwolf. But to start things off, we're moving back to 1968 for The Cream.

0: Bream was billed as rock's original supergroup, so named on the arrogant assumption that its members were the cream of British rockers. Besides drummer Ginger Baker and lead guitarist Eric Clapton, Cream featured bassist and lead singer Jack Bruce, who reminisced about the session for Sunshine of Your Love.
1: Well, that was kind of fun because George Harrison played on it. And I remember I was writing that riff, and I really didn't like it. I was in a bad mood that night. I just came up with the riff. It's a sort of natural bass line. I didn't think I was writing anything, commercially successful. And it developed into Sunshine of Your Love.
0: Cream's music was hard, pounding rock, based loosely on the blues. As time went on, they softened their sound and drifted more and more back into a basic blues structure. Again, Jack Bruce, who recalled their second and last big hit, White Room.
1: That's written about a particular room in a city in England that had some memories for us at the time.

0: White Room from Cream, featuring the guitar of Eric Clapton. We'll be hearing more from Eric and his own band, Derek and the Dominoes, in a later chapter of the history of rock and roll. And we'll continue with our next group in a moment.
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2: Happy 250th birthday, America. During the American Revolution, the Continental Navy faced one of the greatest challenges imaginable, taking on the world's most powerful naval force, the British Royal Navy. Despite being smaller, underfunded, and often made up of private ships and volunteer sailors, the Continental Navy played a critical role in disrupting British supply lines and protecting American interests at sea. These American privateers carried the fight directly into British waters, forcing the Redcoats to divide their attention and resources throughout the war. And one of the most famous naval heroes of the era was John Paul Jones, commander of the Bonhomme Richard. In 1779, during a fierce battle against the British warship HMS Serapis, Jones reportedly declared the legendary words, "I have not yet begun to fight." American naval forces, combined with crucial French assistance during the 1781 Battle of the Chesapeake, helped trap British forces at Yorktown and paved the way for American victory in the Revolution. What began as a ragtag collection of ships and privateers ultimately became the foundation of what would grow into the United States Navy.
3: This summer of 250 Emerald Coast Military Memory is brought to you by Piggly Wiggly.
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0: The history of rock and roll continues its look at groups of the late 60s. This is Steppenwolf.

0: Steppenwolf was formed in 1968 by an escapee from communist East Germany. His name, Joachim Krolodot, better known as John Kay.
1: Well, the Steppenwolf sound was created at a period in our life when we were all younger. And in those days, we were a lot more brash and a lot more aggressive. And the sound was sort of animalistic. There was always, like, the first album, if you listen to the lead guitar and some of the things, it was just like this large, almost mechanical animal. There was a certain sound that was inherent in the band. We had been beating our brains out in an assortment of bars and so on, playing our music. And consequently, when we went into the studio to cut the first album, we knew our stuff so well that we cut the whole album, including the mixing and everything, in 4 days. The particular song, Born to be Wild, I don't recall anybody jumping up and down and figuring it was necessarily going to be the single. It was just another song out of 11 on the album. Born to be Wild was released in June, I believe, of 68, and all during that summer, it was one of these songs for people who were out in the streets and driving and going places and having a good time.

0: Born to be Wild from Steppenwolf, 1968. Again, leader and founder, John Kay.
1: Born to be Wild, having been a successful record and so on, and the first album doing well, we were finally beginning to see some real money coming in. And one of the first things that I did was to buy a very good stereo system. So when I set up this enormous speaker system and everything, I kind of grooved on this track that I just brought from the studio. And so the first thing that popped into my mind was just simply the concept of using, you know, sound and music as a form of letting your mind take you into various states of fantasy and escapism and so on. You know, it's a nice vehicle for just letting your thoughts drift and let the music take you where you want to go.

0: Magic Carpet Ride, the third of seven gold records for Steppenwolf.
1: Magic Carpet Ride, a lot of people I ran into assumed that it concerned itself with drugs or drug experience, which in fact it was not intended to. I mean, it was just strange. In any event, that song survived whatever anti-sentiments there may have been against it and became bigger even than Born to Be Wild. But those songs were good to us, and I think back to those days rather fondly, I guess.
0: Steppenwolf broke up in 1971, but then reformed 3 years later for one final hit titled Straight Shootin' Woman. Steppenwolf's hometown was Los Angeles, which also produced our next classic band of the late 60s, a band described as hypnotic. Organist Ray Manzarek remembered how they picked their group name, The Doors.
2: Well, it's hard to say exactly where it came from. A lot of people say it came from the Aldous Huxley Doors of Perception, but it goes further back than that. William Blake said, if the doors of perception were cleansed, man would see things as they truly are, infinite. So that's where the doors really comes from. But the doors, it was a common phrase. Jesus said, I am the door. It's just a common psychedelic metaphor.
0: Ray recalled the origin of the Doors' first number one record, Light My Fire.
2: That was a pretty communal song. Robbie Krieger, the guitar player, came in with most of the basic idea for the song. Jim added some lyrics, some additional lyrics, and John Densmore gave it, the drummer, gave it that kind of Latin-esque kind of beat that it has at the beginning, and I put on the keyboard parts, and all that stuff.

0: The Doors and Light My Fire, a song that was later a hit for Jose Feliciano. Again, the Doors organist, Ray Manzarek.
1: Most of the Doors songs had a communal thing about it. Somebody would come in with a basic idea, Robbie would come in with some chord changes, or Jim would come in with some lyrics and a kind of a basic melody line, and then we'd all four of us would get together and put the communal brain to work on it, and the songs would evolve out of all four guys putting their input into the song.
0: Ray offered an example.
1: Hello, I Love You was written for a black girl that Jim and I saw walking down the beach. We were sitting on the beach talking about getting the band together and all the stuff you have to do. And here came this dusky jewel. The line that Jim says in there is, do you hope to pluck this dusky jewel? And she was a black girl, the dusky, dark complexion, dark skin, and she was just a little jewel walking by. And we both looked at her and said, wow, that's a real cutie there. Look at that one. And Jim went home that night and wrote a song about just walking up to a girl that you didn't know or anything and saying, hello, I love you.
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3: Happy 250th birthday, America. Brigadier General Francis Marion became one of the most legendary figures of the American Revolution, earning the nickname the Swamp Fox for his ability to outsmart the British in the swamps of South Carolina. Born in 1732, Marion led a small and often poorly supplied militia against British forces during the Revolutionary War. Rather than fighting traditional battles, he relied on surprise attacks, quick strikes, and rapid retreats into the swamps and forests, making his men nearly impossible to capture. The nickname Swamp Fox reportedly came from British officer Bannister Tarleton after a failed pursuit through South Carolina. Frustrated, Tarleton is said to have remarked that even, quote, the devil himself could not catch this damned old fox. Marion's deep knowledge of the terrain and his use of hit-and-run tactics helped disrupt British supply lines and weaken British control in the South. Many historians now consider him one of the fathers of modern guerrilla warfare and often refer to him as the, quote, Washington of the South. Francis Marion died and was buried in South Carolina in 1791.
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0: The Doors' lead singer, Jim Morrison, was admired by many performers, including Grace Slick of the Jefferson Airplane.
1: The last time I saw Morrison, he'd taken about every drug anybody handed him, and he was so crazy they had to get him off stage. He was just leaping around like a nut. He's a good, real good singer and a fantastic performer. I really liked him. I liked him even when he was going crazy. I watched him. He just leaped around the stage. It was great entertainment.
0: Once again, Ray Manzarek.
2: Well, it wasn't that Jim was rowdy on stage. What Jim was the shaman. What Jim was is a classic musical tradition of a man releasing the control of his conscious mind and letting his subconscious take over and becoming one with the flow of the rhythm in the music. Jim wasn't just some kind of crazy freak jumping around up there. First of all, the guy was a brilliant poet. The man was just a genius poet, and if you ever get into his lyrics, you'll begin to understand something about real poetic genius. But he also had the talent of going on stage and forgetting he was Jim Morrison. There was no Jim Morrison on stage. There was some guy, something that came out of his primeval past, something that came out of his unconscious mind took over. It was like Jim's conscious mind short-circuited. It just clicked off, and there was nothing up there except this mad whirling dervish just dancing and singing to the music that John and Robbie and I played.
0: In the spring of 1971, the Doors met in Los Angeles to cut their final LP together.
2: The recording session... That last album, L.A. Woman, was recorded in our Doors rehearsal studio. We had a small place on the corner of La Cienega and Santa Monica where we used to rehearse and take care of business upstairs. And it came time to go into the studio, and we'd been working on the songs, and we all said, hey, wait a minute, let's not go in a studio. Why don't we bring the studio here? Let's just bring a 16-track machine, put it upstairs, get some battery power or whatever we have to do, and run a bunch of mic cables and stick the mics downstairs and record right in our own rehearsal room. Because we'd gotten tired of the studio. We were starting to get six or seven albums. I don't know what it was. And just get tired of the studio, and we wanted to have some kind of spontaneous kind of feel. So, sure enough, L.A. Woman and Riders on the Storm and Lover Madly and all those songs all came out of our rehearsal studio.

0: Love Her Madly from The Doors, 1971. Ray talked about the songs of Jim Morrison.
1: They were all facets of his personality. He'd never write anything that was false to him. Everything that he ever wrote was a part of him. He wasn't necessarily a happy person, necessarily a moody person or maudlin person. He had those sides of his personality, various facets of Jim Morrison, and everything he wrote came right out of his soul. Riders on the Storm is the last song that Jim Morrison ever sang. That was the last one we completed, the last one he did vocals for, last song on the album, and about a week after he finished his vocals on that song, he split for Paris and said, "Hey, listen, I'm gonna go to Paris. You guys finish up the mixes and everything." And we said, "Okay, man, see you later. Go have a good time and, stay in touch. And whenever you're ready to come back after your vacation or whatever, come on back and, we'll take it from there." And that was the last I ever saw of Jim Morrison.

0: Rock critics label The Doors as boy next door types, if you happen to live next door to a penitentiary or a lunatic asylum. Theirs was a mystical kind of music, a reflection of their mysterious leader, Jim Morrison. To this day, doctors can't explain why Jim Morrison's heart suddenly stopped beating on July 3rd, 1971. The other Doors tried to continue, but with little success.
1: It was all wrong, you know. The Doors was four people. And without Jim, it was impossible to be the Doors. We needed him. The three of us could still make the music, but somehow the whole lyrical, vocal thing just wasn't right without Jim. You know, we tried to do it ourselves, but it never really felt right to us. And so we did two albums and said, hey, that's, you know, this is ridiculous. Let's just take a pass.
0: Next, a late 60s supergroup from Canada on the history of rock and roll.
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3: Happy 250th birthday, America. And now we honor one of the toughest men ever to wear the uniform, General George Bud Day, Medal of Honor recipient and a warrior with deep roots at Eglin Air Force Base. Right here in the Florida Panhandle, General Day helped forge the mindset and tactics of elite fighter pilots before flying more than 500 combat missions of his own in Vietnam. In 1967, his aircraft was shot down. Badly injured, he evaded capture, crossed into Laos, was recaptured, and forced back into North Vietnam. He then endured more than 5 years as a prisoner of war. Inside the Hanoi Hilton, Bud Day became a cornerstone of resistance, helping preserve chain of command, pass messages through tap code, and sustain morale under relentless torture. He resisted, recovered when broken, and returned to defiance every time. After the war, he came home to this community, practiced law, and fought for veterans' rights. General Day's story stands as a lasting reminder of unbreakable American resolve.
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0: The history of rock and roll continues, taking you back to 1965 for the first hit of one of the biggest groups of the late 60s.

0: Shaken All Over, recorded in 1965 by a group led by a Canadian named Burton Cummings.
1: It was in the middle of the British boom, and the name of the group at that time was Chad Allen and the Expressions. And really nobody cared. Chad Allen and the Expressions, just another group, you know. In those days, the British were really ruling the charts. They figured that if they just put Guess Who with a question mark, nobody would know who it was. They might think it was a new British band. And it really worked in the favor of the guys. And it was such a successful record, Shaken All Over, that they just kept Guess Who and they put The in front of it. And I might add, it was well before The Who.
0: The name The Guess Who stuck, but it was 3 years before the group itself had another hit. Burton recalled writing a song with Randy Bachman called These Eyes.
1: He came to me with this riff on piano, and he had the first couple of lines, and he was going, bum, bum, da, da, da, da, da. I'm saying, why didn't I think of that? That's a pretty good piano lick. And then he sang, These Eyes Cry Every Night, blah, blah, blah, and I thought that was a pretty good hook. Instantly, the common denominator of heartbreak. You know, you can always appeal to a lot of people at different levels, emotionally. And then I took it, the hurting's on me, yeah, and we substituted things here and there, and then I wrote the bridge, and he liked the da-da-da-da-da-da, da-da-da-da-da-da. I came up with that, and the next thing, it really only took about 15 minutes.

0: The Guess Who and These Eyes, Canada's first international rock million seller.
1: We premiered it on the national Canadian TV show, and it was a giant smash in Canada for about 2 months before it filtered into the States. Then it took off in the States after it had died in Canada, and it was so phenomenally well received in the U.S. that it was a hit all over again in Canada.
0: These Eyes was also a hit all over again thanks to a soul version by Junior Walker and the All-Stars 6 months later. Burton Cummings talked about his songwriting style.
1: I don't write songs line by line, really. I just write them. You know, I don't even think about what I write. To be really honest, I don't even think about the lyrics at all. They just fall into place rhythmically.
0: The history of rock and roll looks at the hits of The Guess Who.

0: where'd you get the gun, John?
1: The biggest hit to the Guess Who came in the spring of 1970, a song widely misinterpreted as an anti-American statement.
2: You know, everyone thought that American Woman was a big political number or a very, very big anti-American tune. You know, some people even decided that the American Woman of which I sang was actually the Statue of Liberty. And I mean, this was all totally wrong, totally off the wall. It was much more of a pro-Canadian tune than an anti-American tune. As I remember, I was a little bit late for the second set that night, and I was outside talking to some little lady or something, and the other three guys went on stage and they started playing. And I heard them doing this, and I'd never heard it before. They were just messing around. So I figured I better get happening and get back up on stage, and I ran up and I started singing. And I never, there was nothing premeditated whatsoever. Really, where it came from, I guess, I was looking out into the crowd after having been in the States for about 6 weeks, and it just seemed to me that the girls were a little less streamlined up in Canada, a little more natural and down to earth, and it should have probably said, Canadian woman, come closer, but it came out, American woman, stay away, and really, that's where the tune came from, totally spontaneous.

0: American Woman from The Guess Who, their first and only number one record. Later in 1970, Randy Bachman was to leave and form Bachman-Turner Overdrive, which we'll hear later in the history. As for The Guess Who, they continued until 1975, when Burton Cummings broke up the band to start his own solo career. A year later, he was rewarded with his first hit, Stand Tall. Next, a one-hour look at British hard rock of the 60s, when the history of rock and roll continues.
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8: In an instant, a single event changes our lives. Together, we are struck by grief, lifted by joy, moved by our emotions. And always, there is the music. The music that carries us through. The music that lives and takes us to moments in history. The music. The vibrant, dynamic visions. The magic that is called rock and roll.
0: Ladies and gentlemen, welcome to the history of rock and roll. I'm Bill Drake, and in the coming hours, we'll journey together through more than a quarter century of revolution and a music that has touched us all. The history of rock and roll continues as we look at four groups that got their start in the late 60s. We begin with The Who.

0: I Can See From Miles was a showcase for drummer Keith Moon, who recalled the early days of The Who.
1: Before we were The Who, we were The High Numbers, and we weren't really doing anything. We were just sort of like trying to find out who we actually were. And that seemed a good time as any to change the name. And then once we were The Who, we had a sort of identity that we could associate with, and we hoped that other people could identify themselves with it.
0: The Who were identified as mod rockers up until 1969, when they released the world's first rock and roll opera. Guitarist Pete Townsend explained Tommy.
2: The meaning that I intended was pretty straightforward one. I was just trying to make Tommy's life an archetype of a fantasy messiah or leader, a phony one, somebody on the spiritual path. His life is a device in a way. He's deaf, dumb and blind because we are deaf, dumb and blind. See?

0: See Me, Feel Me from Tommy, creator Pete Townsend.
1: The thing that really got me into the idea of Tommy as a subject, I was reading a lot of Hermann Hesse and stuff like that, and I was interested in the idea of a spiritual journey. I went through the sort of late 60s drug experiences, and these, for me, started off very exciting and then became very horrific, and I thought, I really need help. I've obviously been so stupid and had so little respect for myself, but now I must really pay back myself with a bit of classy hard work.

0: The Who and Pinball Wizard from their 1969 masterwork, Tommy. 6 years later, Tommy was made into a motion picture, starring Elton John, Eric Clapton, and The Who. Lead singer Roger Daltrey reflected on their follow-up studio album, Who's Next?
1: Well, that's my favorite. I mean, that album, that is an enigma, that album. It's a complete mystery to me. It was the first album we actually recorded, apart from Live at Leeds, after Tommy. And at that time, Tommy was still in the bloody charts, you know, and I think it got overshadowed. But to me, it's the best album we've ever made.

0: The Who and Won't Get Fooled Again from their album Who's Next. Critics called it nearly the equal of Tommy, and Roger Daltrey agreed.
1: Yeah, and I think also it was way ahead of its time. I mean, that album was recorded in 1971. I mean, there's some things on there that still sort of progressive today. Won't Get Fooled Again, and just the general feeling of the album is very up to date even now. But I think that goes for most of our stuff anyway, even the old stuff in a funny kind of way is more punky than the punk groups are trying to be at the moment. Do you know what I mean?
0: Roger Daltrey, lead singer of The Who, the prototype for punk and heavy metal bands to come later. Next, another hard rock quartet whose name meant strength and beauty. Their classic in moments on the history of rock and roll.
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3: Hi, everyone. Ted Corcoran from the Greater Fort Walmart Chamber of Commerce. This military moment honors Tech Sergeant Daniel Lee DuVille, an Air Force Explosive Ordnance Disposal technician whose courage and sacrifice continue to be remembered across Northwest Florida. As an EOD specialist, DuVille volunteered for one of the military's most dangerous missions, locating, identifying, and neutralizing explosive threats to protect fellow service members and citizens. Those who served alongside him remember a man not only for his professionalism and bravery, but also for his humor, kindness, strong faith, and devotion to his family. On June 26, 2011, while deployed to Helmand Province, Afghanistan, Tech Sergeant DuVille was killed in action while serving his country. He left behind his wife and three children, along with countless friends, fellow airmen, and family members whose lives he had touched. His connection to the Florida Panhandle remains strong. DuVille's final duty station was Eglin Air Force Base, where the EOD facility now bears his name. He is also honored at Tyndall Air Force Base NCO Academy through DuVille Flight, ensuring future generations of airmen learn about his service and sacrifice. More than a forlorn warrior, Daniel DuVille is remembered as a loving husband, father, and patriot whose legacy continues to inspire others to serve with courage, integrity, and selfishness. Thank you, Daniel DuVille.
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0: The history of rock and roll continues. In 1968, a group called Iron Butterfly entered the studio to record a song their organist had written. The four were all a little high, so instead of it coming out like it was written, which was In the Garden of Eden, it came out like this.

0: In Agata da Vida, Iron Butterfly. From the first LP ever to be certified a platinum seller, which is 1 million units. Later that year, a British group was formed, taking their name from the title of a hit song by Nino Tempo and April Stevens. John Lord, organist for the group, recalls starting Deep Purple with Ritchie Blackmore.
1: We made a pact when we started this band that we would do it for better or for worse, if you like, again, like a marriage, but that we decided roughly where we wanted to go. And we've always stuck to that.

0: Hush, which was written by Joe South, was a country song rocked up by Deep Purple. The group was described by their bass player, Glenn Hughes.
1: It seems to me that we're definitely more a live band than an album band. But when we play on stage, there's so much energy. I wouldn't conceitedly or arrogantly, I think we really do excite ourselves. We're just a very high-energy band, and it's a sweaty band.

0: Deep Purple and Smoke on the Water, a song inspired when the lakeside hotel that the group was staying in burned to the ground. Smoke on the Water was a gold single, one of many honors for Deep Purple, including a listing in the Guinness Book of World Records as the world's loudest rock and roll band. Next, the 70s most popular hard rock band, when we continue.
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2: Hey, this is Ted Corcoran from the Greater Fort Walton Beach Chamber of Commerce. And now, another military moment. Before he became a four-star general, Daniel Chappie James Jr. was a Pensacola native whose remarkable career helped shape military history and left a lasting connection to Northwest Florida. Born in Pensacola in 1920, James attended Tuskegee Institute, where he learned to fly and became one of the legendary Tuskegee Airmen. During World War II, he trained African-American pilots. In Korean War, he flew 101 combat missions. And in Vietnam, he flew 78 more, including Operation Bolo, one of the most successful air operations of the war. His ties to the Florida Panhandle grew even stronger in 1967 when he became vice commander of the 33rd Tactical Fighter Wing at Eglin Air Force Base. While stationed at Eglin, he was named Florida's Outstanding Airman of the Year by the Florida JCs. Then, in 1975, James made history as the first African-American to achieve the rank of four-star general in any branch of the United States military. He retired in 1978 after 35 years of service, leaving behind a legacy of courage, leadership, and perseverance that continues to inspire generations. Daniel Chappie James Jr., thank you for your service.
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Ah.

Led Zeppelin and Whole Lotta Love from November 1969. The group sprang from the ruins of a mid-60s rock group, the Yardbirds, taking over at the dawn of the 70s as the world's most exciting rock and roll band. In November 1970, Led Zeppelin released their second hit single, The Emigrant Song.

0: Immigrant Song from the platinum album Led Zeppelin III. Jimmy Page, leader of the group, was a one-time session man, playing guitar and records behind Petula Clark, Paul Anka, and Engelbert Humperdinck. Together with John Bonham and John Paul Jones, Jimmy Page invented the hard rock sound of the 70s, the perfect instrumental backup for lead singer Robert Plant.
1: Hey!

0: Led Zeppelin from 1971 and Black Dog, a selection from their fourth platinum album. Next, another cut from that LP when the history of rock and roll continues.
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2: Hello, everyone. Ted Corcoran from the Great Fort Walmart Chamber of Commerce, honoring one of my friends. This military moment honors Colonel Edward L. Hubbard, a Vietnam prisoner of war whose story of resilience eventually brought him to Fort Walton Beach. Hubbard joined the Air Force Reserve at just 17 years old and earned his navigator wings in 1962. On July 20th, 1966, while flying his 26th combat mission over North Vietnam, aboard an EB-66 reconnaissance aircraft, his plane was shot down by surface-to-air missiles. Captured after evading in the jungle, Hubbard would spend the next 2,420 days as a prisoner of war in North Vietnam. Throughout more than 6.5 years of captivity, he endured harsh conditions while resisting enemy efforts to exploit American prisoners. For his courage and leadership, he received the Civil Star, Legion of Merit, Distinguished Flying Cross, and multiple Bronze Star medals. Released in 1973, Hubbard continued serving his country, eventually retiring as an Air Force colonel in 1990. He later settled in Fort Walton Beach, where he became an author, speaker, and advocate, sharing lessons of perseverance and hope drawn from one of the most challenging ordeals any American service member could face. Our friend, Colonel Edward L. Hubbard.
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1: Stairway to Heaven from 1971, the year that Led Zeppelin replaced the Beatles as England's most popular band in Melody Maker magazine's annual poll. Next, we sweep back to the biggest hits of the late 60s. We'll start with 1966, when the history of rock and roll continues.

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7: In an instant, a single event changes our lives. Together, we are struck by grief, lifted by joy, moved by our emotions. And always, there is the music. The music that carries us through. The music that lives and takes us to moments in history. The music. The vibrant, dynamic visions. The magic that is called rock and roll.
8: Ladies and gentlemen, welcome to the history of rock and roll. I'm Bill Drake, and in the coming hours, we'll journey together through more than a quarter century of revolution in a music that has touched us all. 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We begin with Gary Lewis and the Playboys.

0: This diamond ring was written in part by Al Kooper, a founding member of Blood, Sweat, and Tears. It was recorded in 1965 by the son of comedian Jerry Lewis.
1: You know, trying to do exactly what my dad's doing right off the bat. Now, that's stupid. I could never do what he's doing now. So I got a group together and, you know, started doing something that he had never done. Sort of like earning my own identity first. And then if I make it there, I can go into comedy or do a picture or maybe a TV series and people will know it's me, you know.
0: Jerry Lewis's career spanned 5 years, including 7 top 10 records in a row. We'll hear more of them later on in the history. But for now, here's a song composed by one of Buddy Holly's crickets, Sonny Curtis. It was a hit in 1966 for the Bobby Fuller Four.

I Fought the Law from the Bobby Fuller Four, 1966. Later that year, a band from Chicago became one of the first American groups to cover a British hit. The original version had been by Them, a band led by Van Morrison. But in America, the million seller belonged to the Shadows.

0: The Shadows of Night and Gloria. It came out in March of 1966, and the same month brought the first number one record for a group from Long Island, New York. Guitarist Gene Cornish recalled their beginning.
1: We had a different name every show, from the Sardines, the Crayons, you know, and it got to the point where we needed a name because no one knew who we were. So Dino was watching the Little Rascals on television, so we decided on the Rascals.
2: What?

0: Good Lovin' from the Young Rascals, one of the earliest blue-eyed soul bands. We'll hear more from the Rascals later on, but for now, a group from the Pacific Northwest that featured a young singer named Mark Lindsay.
1: A man approached us and said, "Oh, you must be rock and rollers. You have long hair and you're not wearing a Homburg hat and a business suit. Therefore, I deem you to be rock and rollers." We said, "Yes, it's true. We haven't been known to rock and to roll occasionally."
0: The man was Dick Clark, who offered the group a unique deal, starring in a daily half-hour television series, Where the Action Is.
1: He said, "We would like it to sound hip and rocking and teen and whatever." And so we said, "Okay, we accept the challenge."

0: Paul Revere and the Raiders and Kicks, perhaps rock's first anti-drug song. Again, lead singer Mark Lindsay.
1: We liked the melody, and we liked especially what the song was saying. And we decided right then we'd cut it. We went in and cut it one night. It really was a little ahead of its time, I guess. We thought it was a very good song if it would just get airplay.
0: Kicks got a lot of airplay in the spring of 1966 as the Raiders' first top 10 record. Sharing the charts with the Raiders were the Standells. Guitarist Larry Tamblyn recalled their biggest hit.
2: Well, Dirty Water was recorded in Armin Steiner's garage. He had a really going garage at that time. He recorded Paul Revere and the Raiders. It took us quite a long time to do because we did a lot of very unique things as far as recording, like we were doubling all the instruments, even the drums and the bass, and just doubling everything.
0: Next, the Standells, when the history of rock and roll continues.
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4: Happy 250th birthday, America. And now we honor Lieutenant General Robert M. Bond, a combat-proven fighter pilot, visionary, and leader whose legacy runs right through our community. Bond flew 44 missions in Korea and more than 200 in Vietnam, earning the Silver Star for repeated attacks against heavily defended targets. He wasn't just a combat pilot. He helped shape the future of air power, working in advanced weapons development and highly classified programs that helped push American capability forward. In 1978, he took command of the Armament Division at Eglin Air Force Base, leading one of the most critical hubs for testing and innovation in the U.S. military. His work ensured that American forces entered battle with unmatched technology and precision. And today, his name lives on along General Bond Boulevard, a road that many of us drive every single day. Without always realizing, it honors a man who helped define modern air combat and strengthen the nation's defense for generations to come.
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0: Dirty Water from the Standells, April 1966. Again, lead guitarist Larry Tamplin.
1: Dirty Water was written by Ed Cobb, our producer, who was originally one of the Four Preps. He was so impressed with Boston that he just knew he had to write a song, a funky song, about what it's like living along the river there. A lot of people thought we were from Boston, of course, and none of us knew Boston from the letter B. I mean, the first time we saw Boston was when we toured there with the Rolling Stones.
0: 1966 was also the year that a 5-year-old record cut in a Michigan radio station became number one. My

0: Tommy James and Hanky Panky, a song recorded in 1961, but it didn't become a hit until 1966. Tommy explained.
1: I was home one weekend and pretty miserable and pretty depressed and quite out of work. And I got a call from a fellow in Pittsburgh, a local disc jockey there, who said, is this Tommy James? I said, yes. He said, your record is number one. I said, what? I said, you must have the wrong number. I almost hung up on the guy. But it was true. Somebody had played the record as an oldie, and of course nobody had ever heard it, so that made it a newie, I guess. And had sold 80,000 copies in 10 days. And 4 weeks after that, it was number one in the nation.
0: Hanky Panky kicked off a long and successful career for Tommy James, including more than 24 hit records. Next, a group named after a late-night horror movie. Bobby Baldarama of Question Mark and the Mysterians talked about their first hit.
2: The original recording of 96 Tears was recorded in a living room. And we just went in there and did it. And, like, the whole band really wrote it, you know. And Question Mark originally wanted to call it Too Many Teardrops, if you can remember the lyrics of it. He goes, Too Many Teardrops. Anyway, our drummer, like, came up with a name. He says, why don't we call it 69 Tears, you know? And then one of us guys said, well, you know, if you call it 69 Tears, they ain't gonna play it on the radio. So somebody said, well, they just turned the numbers around and call it 96 Tears.

0: 96 Tears from Question Mark and the Mysterians. Among the developments of 1966 was rock's first TV comedy series. Songwriter Bobby Hart of the team of Boyce and Hart recalled his inspiration for the first hit to come from that show.
1: I was driving down the street, and as I pulled into my driveway, a new Beatles record came on the air that I'd never heard before, and I just heard the fade out of it. And I thought they were saying, "Take the last train to something," and I couldn't figure out what they were saying, but that was kind of the way it went. Later, I found out that record was Paperback Writer. Paperback Writer, take the last. And anyway, I said, well, since that's not the name of it, might be a good title for a song. So Tommy and I finished it up, because we needed one more cut for the first Monkees album. Turned out to be the first single, and you know the rest.

0: Take the last train to Clarksville from the Monkees, stars of their own TV series in 1966. Next, another group from that year who wore fluffy shirts and Dracula capes when the history of rock and roll continued.
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2: Happy 250th birthday, America. Today, we remember Lieutenant Colonel Jimmy Doolittle and the Daring Raiders who carried out one of the most audacious missions of World War II. In early 1942, with America reeling after Pearl Harbor, Doolittle led a hand-picked group of Army Air Force's crews training right here at Eglin Field. On these very ranges, they practiced something never thought possible, launching medium bombers from extremely short runways, simulating a carrier deck. Crews flew low, fast, and precise, preparing for a one-way strike deep into Japan. In April 1942, they launched from the USS Hornet and bombed Tokyo, delivering a critical boost to American morale. Some say pieces of the plan were even sketched out locally on a napkin at Bacon's by the Sea in Mary Esther, a story that still lingers in legend. The courage of Doolittle's Raiders reminds us that when freedom is tested, it is answered by Americans who are willing to risk everything so that others may live free.
3: This summer of 250 Emerald Coast Military Memory is brought to you by Buddy's Fireworks.
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Psychotic Reaction, the Count Five from the fall of 1966. One of the group's members had been taking a psychology course in college, and when the topic turned to psychotic reactions, the idea for Count Five's biggest hit was born. 1 month later, a man named Bill Bradshinkle came out of the Midwest with his group. We know Bill better as Mitch Ryder.

0: All right. Gonna sock it to me now.
1: The trademark of Mitch Ryder was a searing falsetto scream, reminiscent of Little Richard. Mitch would scream until his face turned beet red, resulting in a number of throat operations. Also in 1966, five Bronx musicians stepped on stage at the Fillmore East in electric suits that lit up. They called themselves the Blues Magoos. Their biggest hit was We Ain't Got Nothing Yet.

0: The Blues Magoos from December 1966. One of the last big groups to appear that year came from Chicago. Guitarist Dennis DeFano explained why it took so long for the Buckinghams to release Kind of a Drag.
1: The company just thought that some of the other ones, which were a little more upbeat and a little more soulful, let's say, would be more sure hits. So they held on to Kind of a Drag for actually about a year and a half. And every time there was a release date to be set, we said, you know, release Kind of a Drag. It's a good record. And they said, no, well, and they just kind of ignored us. And it was a small label and there wasn't too much communication. And the last record in the contract was Kind of a Drag. And Kind of a Drag broke in the Midwest, and about 3 months later, it was a national hit.

0: 2 months after the Buckinghams hit with Kind of a Drag, the Turtles released their first number one record. Group members Howard Keelan and Mark Volman remembered.
1: We had found
2: an awful-sounding dub that had been turned down by so many people, it was ridiculous. But for us, it had a very soft beginning.
1: There it was.
2: And a rousing chorus. It's like, I don't care who they wrote it for, they should have written it for us in the first place. We freaked. We loved it, and we knew it was a hit.
1: We played it on tour for about 6 weeks, and the reaction was unbelievable, and we kind of perfected the song by doing that.
2: It was very well thought out. You know?
3: How many copies did it sell?
1: Well,
2: worldwide, about 3.5 million singles.
1: Yeah.

0: The Turtles and Happy Together from 1967. Next, a group from Memphis whose sound was described as pure rolling pleasure. Their first hit is next, when the history of rock and roll continues.
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2: Happy 250th birthday, America. And now we honor one of the toughest men ever to wear the uniform, General George Bud Day, Medal of Honor recipient and a warrior with deep roots at Eglin Air Force Base. Right here in the Florida Panhandle, General Day helped forge the mindset and tactics of elite fighter pilots before flying more than 500 combat missions of his own in Vietnam. In 1967, his aircraft was shot down. Badly injured, he evaded capture, crossed into Laos, was recaptured, and forced back into North Vietnam. He then endured more than 5 years as a prisoner of war. Inside the Hanoi Hilton, Bud Day became a cornerstone of resistance, helping preserve chain of command, pass messages through tap code, and sustain morale under relentless torture. He resisted, recovered when broken, and returned to defiance every time. After the war, he came home to this community, practiced law, and fought for veterans' rights. General Day's story stands as a lasting reminder of unbreakable American resolve.
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0: The letter, first recorded by the Box Tops from Memphis. 2 months later, another Southern band hit the charts with Judy in Disguise. Leader John Fred of the Playboy Band recalled that hit.
1: Well, the band didn't want to do the song. Nobody wanted to do the song, probably except, you know, I would say I was the strongest at getting it recorded because everybody thought it was stupid. When we brought the final mix back to Parlor Records, you know, right away, everybody in the whole office just said, that's the next single, you know. And to be number one in the nation at the time, Hello Goodbye was number one, Woman Woman by Gary Parker was number two with a bullet, and Chain of Fools by Aretha Franklin was number three with a bullet, and Judy in Disguise was number four with a bullet the week before it made number one, and I said, oh, we'll never make it, you know. And then I got a phone call saying, man, you're not going to believe it, but Judy in Disguise jumped from four to one, and the Beatles jumped from one to four, and it was just a giant record.

0: Texas.
1: Judy in Disguise, Solid Gold in 1967 for John Fred and the Playboy Band. The next year was a crucial one for a Los Angeles group named after a theater marquee. Bob Grill of the Grassroots explained why he didn't want to record Midnight Confessions.
2: Just didn't strike me as a folk rock type thing that we were really, you know, used to doing. And so I didn't want to do it. So it was around for a couple months and they kept playing it, and Steve Barry, our producer, kept me, hey, man, you know, finally we did it, and it was the biggest record we ever had.

0: Grassroots and Midnight Confessions from the fall of 1968. Next, the soulful side of the 60s when the history of rock and roll continues.
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8: In an instant, a single event changes our lives. Together, we are struck by grief, lifted by joy, moved by our emotions. And always, there is the music. The music that carries us through. The music that lives and takes us to moments in history. The music. The vibrant, dynamic visions. The magic that is called rock and roll.
0: Ladies and gentlemen, welcome to the history of rock and roll. I'm Bill Drake, and in the coming hours, we'll journey together through more than a quarter century of revolution and a music that has touched us all. The history of rock and roll continues on a chart sweep through 1970.

0: 1970 was a year that the Netherlands invaded America with a shocking blue. Their lead singer, Mariska Veres, didn't know a word of English and had to phonetically learn the lyrics to the song. Another lady had a hit that year, Diana Ross of the Supremes. Diana recalled their 12th number one record.
1: Johnny Bristow wrote this song for us, and we had him to get in another studio, and I could only hear him through my earphones. And he would do little things to give me the feeling to sing along with, like, "Sang It, Sweetie," and, you know, "I Know," and all that. So it sounded so good till Barry was in the studio. I was telling Barry, you know, like, he should put Johnny in the background because he was really sounding really good. So on one of the tapes, they opened his mic up, and that was the tape that was released

0: Someday We'll Be Together from The Supremes featuring Diana Ross.
1: When it was released, we had decided that I would go out as a single. And everyone felt that this song meant that someday Diana Ross and The Supremes will be back together. And maybe it might have that meaning, which would be nice, you know.
0: We'll be hearing more from Diana later on in the history, but for now, here's a collage of just a few of the big hits of 1970.

0: Dawn broke in 1970. The group's lead singer and driving force, Tony Orlando, recalled their first number one hit.
1: We all thought it was a unique novelty record, and of course it was talking about the life of a couple in love in a tenement building somewhere in New York City, and we really didn't quite know whether the record would have some appeal, and thank the good Lord, it ended up selling 6 million records worldwide. And something interesting at the end of the record was that we literally did use the ceiling in the recording studio and the pipes in the recording studio. The last time that the drum goes dum, bum, bump, and that whole ceiling begins to crash, and on some radio stations it distorts. It's not your radio stations, it's the ceiling itself.

0: Knock three times. Dawn became the nation's second biggest seller of single records in 1970. They did it without a single concert tour or live appearance. Later, they changed all that and hosted their own television show. Next, the biggest hit of a goat farmer when the history of rock and roll continues.
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2: Happy 250th birthday, America. During the American Revolution, the Continental Navy faced one of the greatest challenges imaginable, taking on the world's most powerful naval force, the British Royal Navy. Despite being smaller, underfunded, and often made up of private ships and volunteer sailors, the Continental Navy played a critical role in disrupting British supply lines and protecting American interests at sea. These American privateers carried the fight directly into British waters, forcing the Redcoats to divide their attention and resources throughout the war. And one of the most famous naval heroes of the era was John Paul Jones, commander of the Bonhomme Richard. In 1779, during a fierce battle against the British warship HMS Serapis, Jones reportedly declared the legendary words, "I have not yet begun to fight." American naval forces, combined with crucial French assistance during the 1781 Battle of the Chesapeake, helped trap British forces at Yorktown and paved the way for American victory in the Revolution. What began as a ragtag collection of ships and privateers ultimately became the foundation of what would grow into the United States Navy.
3: This summer of 250, Emerald Coast Military Memory is brought to you by Pros Heating and Air.
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0: We continue now with the history of rock and roll, 1970.

Norman Greenbaum was a former lead singer of Dr. West's Medicine Show and Junk Band. When they broke up, Norman found himself a soloist, and he wrote and recorded his own hit, Spirit in the Sky. The history of rock and roll continues with a collage of number one music from 1970. Rain.

0: 1970 was the most successful year for a group sometimes called the American Beatles. John Fogerty talked about the music he wrote for Creedence Clearwater Revival.
1: My first music introduction to the music I dug, let's say, seemed to be coming from a group of artists who probably didn't even know each other, but I was, let's say, the center of their attention. In other words, I was in the middle and they were all saying these things and I put them all together, whereas maybe they never even met each other, like Carl Perkins, Howlin' Wolf, early Roy Orbison, early Elvis Presley, Muddy Waters, the Chess record thing and the Sun record thing. They all seemed to be from this part of the country, from Louisiana or Memphis, because they said that a lot in their songs.

0: Traveling Band from Creedence Clearwater Revival. In 1970, they became the first group to equal the Beatles' record of 8 million sellers in 1 year. Burton Cummings of the Guess Who, long Canada's top rock and roll band, remembered writing their 1970 hit with Randy Bachman.
1: He had the guitar riff all figured out, and he also had No Time Left For You, No Time Left For You. And I liked the idea of an overlapping line. No time left for, on my way to Beltan, so he would sing that original riff with the guitar thing, and I just sang over it, and, you know, in its day, again, it was one of those things that was a very, very sophisticated record. No.

0: From No Time with a Guess Who, the history of rock and roll moves on to meet songwriter Jim Peterik. Jim talked about the inspiration for one of the biggest hits of 1970.
1: The girl I'm married to now was giving me such a rough time. It was like unbelievable. She made me drive her to modeling school like every day. And I started feeling really being used one time because I didn't get any affection in return. You know, all I did was drive her to the school. So one day I was driving along the Eisenhower Expressway and I said, you know, all I am is your vehicle. And all of a sudden I said, hell, man, I'm going to write a song. So I went home and put that down. In the Ides of March, we worked it up at first, and we played it at a few gigs and started getting a really great response. So finally we recorded it. It's just another tune. You know, we didn't think it was anything real special. You know, we recorded it with about five other tunes for a demo for Warner Brothers. And all of a sudden we started getting all these long-distance phone calls saying, you got a smash on your hands.

0: The Ides of March and Vehicle, featuring the lead vocal of Jim Peterick. Next, a man from Ireland whose nickname was the Belfast Cowboy. His biggest hit is coming up when the history of rock and roll continues.
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2: Hello, everyone. Ted Corcoran from the Greater Fort Walton Beach Chamber of Commerce. This military moment honors Wesley Wood Wilson, a member of America's greatest generation, whose Navy service spans some of the darkest days of World War II. Wilson enlisted in the U.S. Army in 1936 and became a signalman assigned to the China Station aboard a gunboat protecting American interests in Asia. As Japanese forces expanded across the region, his ship was moved to what was believed to be the safety of the Philippines. But on December 7th, 1941, Japan attacked there as well. As American and Philippine forces retreated, Wilson withdrew to the island fortress of Corregidor alongside General Douglas MacArthur's command. After Bataan fell in 1942 and Corregidor surrendered the following month, Wilson became a prisoner of war. He endured years of brutal captivity before being transported to Japan aboard a notorious hell ship. Imprisoned near Nagasaki, he was still a POW when the atom bomb was dropped in August 1945. 2 weeks later, he was finally liberated by American forces. Wilson remained in the Navy after the war and retired honorably in 1956 as a chief petty officer, leaving behind a legacy of endurance, sacrifice, and service to our country. Thank you, Wesley Wood Wilson.
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0: Van Morrison and Domino from the spring of 1971. The same year brought success to a band from Los Angeles. Corey Wells of Three Dog Night remembered the unusual recording session for Liar.
1: Danny wanted to give it an odd vocal sound. So he sang it in a toilet. They took all the microphones and Danny sang in the bathroom. Matter of fact, very close to the commode to get the resonant sound. No, that's true.

0: In 1971, Ike and Tina Turner had their first top 10 record. Ike Turner was asked about the musical range of Tina.
1: Anything you tell her to do, she can sing it back to you. It can be long hair song, it can be rock and roll, it can be rockabilly, it can be completely just rhythm and blues, you know, and like, it can be, she'll sing it back to you. And then when you give it to her, she really gets in the song.
2: You know, every now and then I think you might like to hear something from us. Nice and easy. But there's just one thing, you see. We never ever do nothing nice and easy. We always do it nice and rough. But we're gonna take the beginning of this song and do it easy. But then we're gonna do the finish rough. It's the way we do Proud Mary.
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0: Creedence Clearwater Revival had done the song just 1 year before, but in the spring of 1971, Ike and Tina Turner's soulful version of Proud Mary earned them a Grammy Award for Best Rhythm and Blues Vocal Performance by a Group. 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
2: Happy 250th birthday, America. During the American Revolution, the Continental Navy faced one of the greatest challenges imaginable, taking on the world's most powerful naval force, the British Royal Navy. Despite being smaller, underfunded, and often made up of private ships and volunteer sailors, the Continental Navy played a critical role in disrupting British supply lines.

0: lines and protecting American interests at sea. These American privateers carried the fight directly into British waters, forcing the Redcoats to divide their attention and resources throughout the war. And one of the most famous naval heroes of the era was John Paul Jones, commander of the Bonhomme Richard. In 1779, during a fierce battle against the British warship HMS Serapis, Jones reportedly declared the legendary words, "I have not yet begun to fight." American naval forces, combined with crucial French assistance during the 1781 Battle of the Chesapeake, helped trap British forces at Yorktown and pave the way for American victory in the Revolution. What began as a ragtag collection of ships and privateers ultimately became the foundation of what would grow into the United States Navy.
1: This summer of 250 Emerald Coast Military Memory is brought to you by We Care Heating and Air.
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0: Don McLean, who wrote and sang American Pie, explained how it came to be.
1: When I turned 25 years old, I realized that it was a moment. You know, it's like crossing a certain threshold. And I never looked back in my life, but I did then. I remembered and started to get into all of my earlier influences, the 50s things that I had really forgotten about because I wasn't into performing in the 50s. I was just a kid, like everybody else, 12, 13 years old, listening to Elvis and Buddy Holly and Bo Diddley. And suddenly I realized that all the music that I knew was valid. And I began to just tune in rather naturally on the feelings that I had about that period in my life. And from it, I developed an idea which I was going to turn into a parable. A story which really has absolutely nothing to do with Bob Dylan and the Rolling Stones. It has entirely to do with America. And the fact that people were drawn into the song as a result of symbols that I chose to use was the reason I chose those symbols in the first place. It's because I wanted people to dig themselves. And the only way to do that was to get them to see what they had been living through. And that was what American Pie was. It was an overview. Music.
0: 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Oh my God.

0: The number one hit of 1971. 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
10: In an instant, a single event changes our lives. Together, we are struck by grief, lifted by joy, moved by our emotions. And always, there is the music. The music that carries us through. The music that lives and takes us to moments in history. The music, the vibrant, dynamic visions, the magic that is called rock and roll.
0: Ladies and gentlemen, welcome to the History of Rock and Roll. I'm Bill Drake, and in the coming hours, we'll journey together through more than a quarter century of revolution and a music that has touched us all. The history of rock and roll continues as our chart sweep moves into 1972.

0: Neil Young was the son of a Canadian newspaper man. He was once a member of the Buffalo Springfield, later joining Crosby, Stills, Nash & Young. Also in 1972, a former schoolteacher released a song that she had recorded on an album 3 years before. Roberta Flack remembered her biggest hit.
1: People who hear the record want to know what I was thinking about when I did the record. It happens that when I did the record, I thought about my little cat who had just gotten killed. I had been out on the road, left Washington for the first time, and I came back off of this little trip, and I only had one pet, and it was a little black cat that someone had given me. His name was Sancho Panza. So when I went into the studio about 2 days later, that's what I had on my mind, and I couldn't help it. It just came out that way.

Roberta Flack and the First Time Ever I Saw Your Face. It won a Grammy Award in 1972 for Record of the Year. The history of rock and roll continues with a collage of other big hits from 1972.

0: In 1972, a one-time bank supervisor earned a Grammy Award for the best pop vocal performance by a male. Producer Richard Perry talked about the record he helped put together for Harry Nilsson.
1: Without You. It was a memorable record for many reasons. To begin with, it was a different type of record at the time. The most perfect record I had made. There have been many records, you know, since then that have been in that mold of a certain kind of big ballad, but with a heavy backbeat to it. No.

0: Without You, a song composed by Pete Ham and Tom Evans. They were members of the most successful group ever signed to the Beatles' Apple label. We'll hear their biggest hit in a moment when the history of rock and roll continues.
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2: Hey, this is Ted Corcoran from the Greater Fort Walton Beach Chamber of Commerce. And now, another military moment. Before he became a four-star general, Daniel Chappie James Jr. was a Pensacola native whose remarkable career helped shape military history and left a lasting connection to Northwest Florida. Born in Pensacola in 1920, James attended Tuskegee Institute, where he learned to fly and became one of the legendary Tuskegee Airmen. During World War II, he trained African-American pilots. In Korean War, he flew 101 combat missions. And in Vietnam, he flew 78 more, including Operation Bolo, one of the most successful air operations of the war. His ties to the Florida Panhandle grew even stronger in 1967 when he became vice commander of the 33rd Tactical Fighter Wing at Eglin Air Force Base. While stationed at Eglin, he was named Florida's Outstanding Airman of the Year by the Florida JCs. Then, in 1975, James made history as the first African-American to achieve the rank of four-star general in any branch of the United States military. He retired in 1978 after 35 years of service, leaving behind a legacy of courage, leadership, and perseverance that continues to inspire generations. Daniel Chappie James Jr., thank you for your service.
3: 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Tiki Bar and Bistro.
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0: The history of rock and roll continues on a chart sweep through 1972. This is Badfinger.

0: Originally called the Ivies, Badfinger was signed by Paul McCartney to the Beatles' Apple label. Of their four hits, Day After Day was the biggest, a song produced by George Harrison. The Beatles were also associated with another band from England. In fact, Ringo Starr even made a movie, Born to Boogie, about their lead singer. His name was Mark Bolan, and in 1972, he talked about the music of T-Rex.
1: It's really kind of visionary poetry, slightly mystical in a way. I used mythical landscapes. I didn't use this planet. And what happens when you go from 19 to 25 is a lot of inner pain goes down, as you well know, you know? And so I'm writing much more about my own inner pain, as John Lennon does.

T-Rex and Bang a Gong. 5 years later, T-Rex was to end when Mark Bolan was killed in a car crash. The history of rock and roll continues as we present a collage of the number one records of 1972.

0: The Raspberries and Go All the Way from the summer of 1972. Later, lead singer Eric Carmen was to have a solo career, beginning with his hit All By Myself. Next, the history of rock and roll explores 1973 when we continue.
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2: Hello, everyone. Ted Corcoran from the Greater Fort Walton Chamber of Commerce, honoring one of my friends. This military moment honors Colonel Edward L. Hubbard, a Vietnam prisoner of war whose story of resilience eventually brought him to Fort Walton Beach. Hubbard joined the Air Force Reserve at just 17 years old and earned his navigator wings in 1962. On July 20th, 1966, while flying his 26th combat mission over North Vietnam, aboard an EB-66 reconnaissance aircraft, his plane was shot down by surface-to-air missiles. Captured after evading in the jungle, Hubbard would spend the next 2,420 days as a prisoner of war in North Vietnam. Throughout more than 6.5 years of captivity, he endured harsh conditions while resisting enemy efforts to exploit American prisoners. For his courage and leadership, he received the Civil Star, Legion of Merit, Distinguished Flying Cross, and multiple Bronze Star medals. Released in 1973, Hubbard continued serving his country, eventually retiring as an Air Force colonel in 1990. He later settled in Fort Walton Beach, where he became an author, speaker, and advocate, sharing lessons of perseverance and hope drawn from one of the most challenging ordeals any American service member could face. Our friend, Colonel Edward L. Hubbard.
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Led Zeppelin and Jamaica from their third number one album, Houses of the Holy. Blastery Rock and Roll now presents a collage of other big hits from 1973.

0: Also in 1973, a former member of the Temptations arrived with a number one record of his own. Eddie Kendricks remembered his all-time biggest hit.
1: Keep On Truckin' was brought to me by Leonard Caston, who was working with Frank Wilson at the time. And they brought it to me in Detroit. And I liked the song because it sounded like something had been said already. I don't think it was a new sling, a new saying. There's a dance that the old people used to do called trucking. And I thought it was kind of different, so I recorded it.

0: Billy Preston and Will It Go Round in Circles from the album Music Is My Life. 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
2: Happy 250th birthday, America. General George S. Patton became one of the most aggressive and recognizable American commanders of World War II. Known for his bold tactics, fierce discipline, and fast-moving armored warfare, Patton led U.S. forces across North Africa, Sicily, France, and Germany. A firm believer in speed and relentless pressure, he helped transform the use of tanks into a devastating battlefield weapon. Patton first gained major attention during the North African campaign in 1943, where he helped restore confidence to American forces after early setbacks against the Germans. He later commanded the U.S. 7th Army during the invasion of Sicily, and then led the powerful Third Army across France after the D-Day invasion. One of Patton's most famous achievements came during the Battle of the Bulge in late 1944. In the middle of winter, Patton rapidly turned his army north and relieved surrounded American troops at Bastogne, a maneuver still studied in military history today. Though controversial at times for his blunt personality and outspoken remarks, Patton was respected as one of America's most effective wartime commanders.
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When Simon and Garfunkel broke up in 1971 after winning 7 Grammy Awards, some wondered if one of rock's finest composers might be through. Paul Simon quickly put an end to all doubt by recording a string of million sellers. In 1973, one of his biggest was Kodachrome. But history now presents a collage of the number one records of 1973.

From Ann Murray and Danny's song, the history of rock and roll moves on to a one-time rockabilly singer from Sun Records. He'd had one hit in 1960 and one hit in 1965. He was about to be dropped by his record company when he won a Grammy for Behind Closed Doors. His next single, though, was the biggest ever for the one they called The Silver Fox, Charlie Rich.

0: From Charlie Rich and the Most Beautiful Girl, the history of rock and roll moves on with some of the biggest singer-songwriters of the early 70s when we continue.
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8: Happy 250th birthday, America. Today, we remember Lieutenant Colonel Jimmy Doolittle and the Daring Raiders who carried out one of the most audacious missions of World War II. In early 1942, with America reeling after Pearl Harbor, Doolittle led a hand-picked group of Army Air Forces crews training right here at Eglin Field. On these very ranges, they practiced something never thought possible, launching medium bombers from extremely short runways, simulating a carrier deck. Crews flew low, fast, and precise, preparing for a one-way strike deep into Japan. In April 1942, they launched from the USS Hornet and bombed Tokyo, delivering a critical boost to American morale. Some say pieces of the plan were even sketched out locally on a napkin at Bacon's by the Sea in Merriester, a story that still lingers in legend. The courage of Doolittle's Raiders reminds us that when freedom is tested, it is answered by Americans who are willing to risk everything so that others may live free.
6: This summer of 250, Emerald Coast Military Memory is brought to you by G.I.J. Tiki Bar and Bistro.
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9: In an instant, a single event changes our lives. Together, we are struck by grief, lifted by joy, moved by our emotions. And always, there is the music. The music that carries us through, the music that lives and takes us to moments in history. The music, the vibrant, dynamic visions, the magic that is called rock and roll.
0: Ladies and gentlemen, welcome to the history of rock and roll. I'm Bill Drake, and in the coming hours, we'll journey together through more than a quarter century of revolution in a music that has touched us all. The history of rock and roll now moves into the early 70s as we take a look at four singer-songwriters. We began with one originally rejected by ABC Records. They said his songs weren't strong enough. He later had four gold albums on ABC Records. The history of rock and roll remembers Jim Croce.
10: Up

0: Don't Mess Around with Jim. Jim Croce explained his inspiration for the song.
1: I remember a couple of things that really got me interested in the pool shark syndrome. There used to be a place in Philadelphia that was an institution called Allinger's. And I went up there one time to watch the best of the best come in. They were going to have one of these matches up there. It wasn't going to be on TV. It was going to be one of those, you know, underground things. And while everybody's getting it together, I went up there to see what was happening. They had the lights over the pool tables. And I said something to somebody, and somebody said something to me. I said something back. They got two flights of concrete steps, like you find going down into the subway. And I went down there on my backbone. The American phenomenon of pool cue justice.
0: Jim Croce was a one-time house painter, construction worker, disc jockey, guitar teacher, and an employee at a sewage treatment plant. He made a couple of albums, one with Aspires in 1963 and one on his own in 1966, but neither one stirred much interest.
1: I didn't really think it was going to happen after my wife and I were singing together and did an album back in 1968, 69 on Capitol, which nothing happened. And after that, I said, well, maybe it isn't going to happen. I moved back to Pennsylvania and got a job driving a truck, a big 40-footer. So I sat up in there and listened to the engines, drive down the highway and had time to think.
0: Jim considered becoming an American version of one of his idols, Gordon Lightfoot. But instead, he sketched out a new musical direction, blending wit, honesty, and some of the best stories in the history of rock and roll. Jim recalled one of his most famous creations, Bad Bad Leroy Brown.
1: I've been thinking about people like that for a very long time. I think about some funny things sometimes, but, you know, kids get the stability of a blasting cap.

0: Bad, Bad Leroy Brown was a true story about an AWOL soldier Jim had met at Fort Bragg, North Carolina. Much of his music was about actual experiences, as Jim explained.
1: I write a couple different kinds of songs. The character songs, whether they're city characters or country characters, come out of people that I either worked with, or I was in the army with, or that I've met. It's not so much I write with a certain thing in mind, but my whole attitude about everything from day-to-day living isn't to get too complicated. And the songs are simple, and they talk about things that people can understand.
2: Still get a big kick out of hearing a record on the air. It still knocks me out, you know, to hear something that, you know, I remember writing in the kitchen. If I-

0: Time in a Bottle, Jim Croce.
1: I don't like being down, and I don't like bringing people down about, you know, anything. There's enough down things going on, than to try to put it down in music, too. I like to laugh as much as I can and have a good time playing. So I just kind of put attitude into that thing. When we do a show, it doesn't matter how big the place is. We always aim at trying to make people feel like they're sitting in our living room and doing a very relaxed kind of thing where there's funny songs, there's kind of serious things. But even in the serious things, there's some light shining in at the end of the tunnel.

0: Jim Croce and I'll Have to Say I Love You in a Song.
1: I was working in bars for a long time, too. And places didn't have any stages, you know, where you just kind of sit on the floor and play. I would stand on the floor and play. And a lot of these people come around third set. It would really, after the martinis started working on some of these people, the martini madness, I used to call it, used to get them. Jesus, it looked like a, whew, Custer's Last Stand. People would be jumping over the bar, back and forth. And I just developed this ability to take my guitar off fast, which is why I don't play with a guitar strap anymore. I don't care, you know, as long as they don't be putting their hands on me. I don't mind people talking and saying different things. Everybody got to say something. Like everybody got to do something. I've ended up doing a whole lot of different things. I had a lot of fun, but I enjoy what I'm doing now. I'm going to stay doing it.
0: Jim Croce's career was at its peak in 1973 when he died in a plane crash in Louisiana. His immense popularity kept him on the charts for another 2 years. Some call Jim Croce the Buddy Holly of the 70s. He was one of the best singer-storytellers in the history of rock and roll. Next, one half of what's reportedly one of the richest couples in show business, when we continue.
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3: And on Movie Music Madness, it's a Steven Spielberg movie featuring Twisted Sister. 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
5: Happy 250th birthday, America. General George S. Patton became one of the most aggressive and recognizable American commanders of World War II. Known for his bold tactics, fierce discipline, and fast-moving armored warfare, Patton led U.S. forces across North Africa, Sicily, France, and Germany. A firm believer in speed and relentless pressure, he helped transform the use of tanks into a devastating battlefield weapon. Patton first gained major attention during the North African campaign in 1943, where he helped restore confidence to American forces after early setbacks against the Germans. He later commanded the U.S. 7th Army during the invasion of Sicily, and then led the powerful Third Army across France after the D-Day invasion. One of Patton's most famous achievements came during the Battle of the Bulge in late 1944. In the middle of winter, Patton rapidly turned his army north and relieved surrounded American troops at Bastogne, a maneuver still studied in military history today. Though controversial at times for his blunt personality and outspoken remarks, Patton was respected as one of America's most effective wartime commanders.
6: This summer of 250, Emerald Coast Military Memory is brought to you by Pros Heating and Air.
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0: The history of rock and roll continues with the winner of a 1971 Grammy Award as the Best New Artist of the Year. 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
7: My

0: Carly Simon.
1: Well, it used to be that I would write when I was terribly frustrated by something, usually in the romantic area. Then I could pick up a guitar or sit down at the piano and it would flow from me because it was a kind of a comforting thing.
0: Carly Simon was born into comfort, the daughter of wealthy New York book publisher Richard Simon of Simon & Schuster. For years, she was ignored by folk music fans who said she was too rich to have actually suffered heartbreak. In 1971, though, Carly broke through with songs that reflected her philosophy.
1: Life is all about something different every day. I think life has definitely changed. It's being able to accept what's going to be around and what is around now and trying as much as possible to live in the moment rather than to reflect too much on the past or think about the future.

0: Carly Simon's biggest hit came in 1972, a mysterious song about a secret boyfriend. Her producer, Richard Perry, recalled.
1: The first time she played it for me, I got a good feeling from it.
0: On backup vocal, Rolling Stone Mick Jagger.
1: She had just recently become friendly with him, and he was coming down to visit. And when he was there, Carly just asked him if he would try to sing background on this, and so he said, let's hear it. And it just happened instantly,

0: James Taylor and You've Got a Friend, composed by Carole King. We'll meet her in a moment on the History of Rock and Roll.
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2: Happy holidays, everyone. This is Ted Corcoran from the Greater Fort Walton Beach Chamber of Commerce. This military moment honors Ken Lapee, whose service journey began in August 1987 when he enlisted in the United States Army as a military police officer. During nearly 7 years of active duty, Lapee served in West Germany during the final days of the Cold War and witnessed the fall of the Berlin Wall in 1989, a historic event that led to the reunification of Germany and reshaped the world. His service continued through the Persian Gulf era, including assignments at Fort Rucker, Alabama, and deployment to Somalia during Operation Restore Hope in 1983 and 1994, where American forces provided humanitarian aid and worked to restore stability amid civil unrest. After leaving active duty, Lapee continued his commitment to public service with the Okaloosa County Sheriff's Office, where he has spent more than 3 decades serving Northwest Florida. From Cold War Germany to Somalia and here at home, Ken Lapee's career reflects a lifetime dedicated to duty, integrity, and service to others. Congratulations, Ken Lapee.
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0: I Feel the Earth Move, Carole King.
1: When I was 15, I formed a singing group in my high school, which was a thing to do. And they needed songs to sing, and so I started writing the songs myself with my own lyrics, which were terrible. You know, all the Baby Go Steady stuff that they were writing about that time.
0: Carole's high school sweetheart was Neil Sedaka, who inspired her to try songwriting for herself. In 1960, she married lyricist Jerry Goffin and started to compose more than three dozen top 40 hits.
1: We were with Don Kirshner. At the time, it was Alden Music. And he had a way of working with all his writers, such as Man in Wild and Jack Keller, where he would say, such and such an artist is coming up. And usually that artist would have had a big hit already. So you knew what the artist was like, you knew what they could do. And the idea was to try to write the follow-up to that hit. And that's how we worked. We did that with Bobby V. People like the Everly Brothers, the Drifters, the Shirelles, all the songs that we were writing at that time, or most of them, were written not only as songs, but written with a specific artist in mind.
0: Here's a collage of just a few of the hits composed by Carole King. Tonight.

0: Record executive Jerry Moss.
1: Carole King went on tour as a supporting act with James Taylor. I believe it was 71. And you could see that she had a particular magic on stage. Lou Adler went in and produced the album that's known today as Tapestry. I remember going to a basketball game with Lou, and I told him what I thought the single should be. Sometimes I'm right, and I was happy to say that It's Too Late turned out to be a real record-breaking record in every sense of the word.

0: It's Too Late from the album Tapestry, which spent more than 300 weeks on the bestseller list. Carol talked about musical inspiration.
1: Once the idea's gotten, the song progresses naturally, but things are weeded out and kept. Like it can go in several directions, and you take it in one of the directions, and if it seems like a good direction, you'll keep it. And if it seems like a bad direction, you throw it away and take something else. But the initial idea, I still to this day don't know how that happens. It's like you sit down in front of a piano or on, you know, playing a guitar, and there's nothing, and then all of a sudden there's something.
0: Here are some highlights from the hits of Carole King.

0: Carole King, winner of 4 Grammy Awards, including Song, Record, and Album of the Year. She looked back on yesterday.
1: The songs that I was writing then just seemed to really blend together as a lot of songs that I liked and that, you know, did very well and enabled us to achieve a measure of success. But, you know, that was then, and now is now, and now is, you know, it's a time for growth. And I'm working now in directions I like, and that is to play music and to write music and, you know, music. That's the central thing. And I feel that I'm working towards just getting better at what I do, which is primarily writing, singing, playing. And I'm just working towards getting better, not stopping in any one place, not stopping and saying, well, this is it, I've done it. I don't ever want to be able to do that. I want to be able to just keep doing more, and if I can, to get better at whatever it is I'm doing, and to say as much as I can possibly say. Lift.

0: Jazz Man from Carole King, perhaps the most important female songwriter in the history of rock and roll. We'll hear the biggest hits of the mid-70s next in our church sweep of 1974 and 75 when the history of rock and roll continues.
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10: In an instant, a single event changes our lives. Together, we are struck by grief, lifted by joy, moved by our emotions. And always, there is the music. The music that carries us through. The music that lives and takes us to moments in history. The music. The vibrant, dynamic visions. The magic. That is called rock and roll.
0: Ladies and gentlemen, welcome to the history of rock and roll. I'm Bill Drake, and in the coming hours, we'll journey together through more than a quarter century of revolution and a music that has touched us all. The history of rock and roll continues as our church sweep moves into 1976.

0: The Bellamy Brothers and Let Your Love Flow, their first number one record from the spring of 1976. Later that year, a British singer had his first American million seller. Cliff Richard was a superstar everywhere in the world except in the United States.
1: I'd had a sort of a minor success with a thing called Living Doll, which was released here and got to number 30. I also had some other minor success with a song called It's All in the Game. But nothing ever really happened here for me until Devil Woman, which was the first record I ever had that made a top 10 hit here. I've got a gold disc at home and I'm really proud of that factor because, you see, as far as I'm concerned, this is the fatherland of rock and roll. And I think Devil Woman is probably the best record I've ever made in my life.

0: Cliff Richard and Devil Woman from his most successful American album, I'm Nearly Famous. Right now, the History of Rock and Roll presents a collage of other big hits from 1976.
1: Just let me hear.

0: 1976 also brought the first top 10 record to an American glitter band. According to a Gallup poll conducted that year, they were the most popular recording act among teenage boys and girls. Group member Gene Simmons talked about the blossoming of Kiss.
1: The group was a kind of a hybrid of all the styles of rock and roll. We were writing our own material, and we were doing some country, we were doing some hard things, we were doing schmaltz pop, you know, real hit record, 3-minute song stuff. And the group never really got anywhere because there was no kind of continuity. The group was just kind of faceless. And we quickly realized that if we wanted to be anything different, we better start putting together a show that people will want to go see. Visually, if it hadn't been for Hendrix, The Who, and specifically Alice, for bringing theater into rock, we wouldn't have been able to do what we do.
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2: Hey, this is Ted Corcoran from the Greater Fort Walton Beach Chamber of Commerce. And now, another military moment. Before he became a four-star general, Daniel Chappie James Jr. was a Pensacola native whose remarkable career helped shape military history and left a lasting connection to Northwest Florida. Born in Pensacola in 1920, James attended Tuskegee Institute, where he learned to fly and became one of the legendary Tuskegee Airmen. During World War II, he trained African-American pilots. In Korean War, he flew 101 combat missions. And in Vietnam, he flew 78 more, including Operation Bolo, one of the most successful air operations of the war. His ties to the Florida Panhandle grew even stronger in 1967 when he became vice commander of the 33rd Tactical Fighter Wing at Eglin Air Force Base. While stationed at Eglin, he was named Florida's Outstanding Airman of the Year by the Florida JCs. Then, in 1975, James made history as the first African-American to achieve the rank of four-star general in any branch of the United States military. He retired in 1978 after 35 years of service, leaving behind a legacy of courage, leadership, and perseverance that continues to inspire generations. Daniel Chappie James Jr., thank you for your service.
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0: We continue now with the history of rock and roll 1976.

0: Gary Wright was a keyboard player from New Jersey. He was just about to quit the business when former Beatle George Harrison convinced him to try recording one more time. Dreamweaver was a result, his very first million seller. The same year also brought success to a couple of studio musicians from Philadelphia, Daryl Hall and John Oates. John remembered their first song to make the charts.
1: One of the few true collaborations that Daryl and I have done. We worked on the lyrics and the music together. The lyrics are very true. It has that intimate universality, I think, that makes people like it. It enables a lot of people to relate to it, but yet it seems very personal at the same time. I think it's a difficult thing to achieve, and I think that song achieved it.

Call an Oates and She's Gone. The song was already 3 years old when it suddenly returned in the summer of 1976 to become a top 10 record. Right now, a collage of the number one records from 1976.

The number one hits of 1976. In 1975, Englishman Leo Sayer had his first American hit with the top 10 single, Long Tall Glasses. In 1976, he came back with another up-tempo record about dancing, and this time took it all the way to number one.

0: From the fall of 1976, Leo Sayer and You Make Me Feel Like Dancing. 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
2: Happy 250th birthday, America. Daniel Inoue became one of the greatest American heroes of World War II. Born in Hawaii to Japanese-American parents, Inoue served with the legendary 442nd Regimental Combat Team, a unit made up largely of Japanese-American soldiers fighting in Europe while many Japanese-American families faced internment and discrimination back home. In April of 1945, during fierce fighting in Italy, Inoue led an assault against heavily fortified German positions. Even after being shot multiple times, he continued advancing uphill toward enemy bunkers. During the attack, a German rifle grenade shattered his right arm as he prepared to throw a grenade himself. Refusing to stop, Inoue used his left hand to pry the live grenade from his disabled hand and destroy the bunker before continuing the assault. Though he later lost his arm, Inoue survived the war and went on to become one of America's longest-serving United States senators. And for his extraordinary bravery, he was awarded the Medal of Honor by President Clinton in 2000.
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0: For years, other performers had recorded her songs. Helen Reddy did Angie Baby, and the Righteous Brothers did Rock and Roll Heaven. But Alan O'Day never had a hit of his own until Undercover Angel in 1977. The same year, a disco record producer attended a neighborhood movie house in New York. Mico Minardo recalled the effect that Star Wars had on him.
1: I went to the opening of the film the first day in New York, and just as an avid science fiction fan, and I loved the film, and went back the next day. And I sat through three sittings in a row. And each sitting, I started to listen more and more to the music. And I had an idea, a vision, to take that music and recreate it on the dance floor and incorporate the sound effects and all the pertinent action, plus the four main themes. And within 2 weeks, I was in the studio. My orchestra has always been pretty large, but for this, I doubled the horns. Instead of 8 horn players, I had 16. And we had a large string section, and I had a four-man guitar section, and I had 2 drummers, and it was an unusual blend.

0: 1977 was also the year of a young folk singer from Steamboat Springs, Colorado, Mary McGregor.
1: I thought, well, here it is. This is my last shot. I was going to go be a receptionist somewhere after this because I've been doing it for so long and I was just getting tired of the disappointment. And I recorded Torn Between Two Lovers in the bathroom at Muscle Shoals Sound Studios in Alabama. And I guess they just decided that they get the best vocal sound when you're standing over the John. I don't know. I got to stand and look at myself in the mirror the entire time.

0: Mary McGregor and Torn Between Two Lovers from the spring of 1977. In a moment, one of the biggest disco hits of the year when the history of rock and roll continues.
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2: Happy 250th birthday, America. The Memphis Belle became one of the most famous aircraft of World War II and a powerful symbol of American courage in the skies over Europe. The B-17 Flying Fortress was flown by a 10-man crew in the United States Army Air Forces during the Allied bombing campaign against Nazi Germany. At a time when bomber crews faced staggering casualty rates, the Memphis Belle gained national attention for completing 25 combat missions over Europe in 1943, which was the number then required for a crew to rotate home. Based in England with the 8th Air Force, the crew flew dangerous missions deep into enemy territory. Survival odds for bomber crews were incredibly low, making the Belle's successful tour extraordinary. After returning to the United States, the Memphis Belle and its crew toured the country to help sell war bonds and boost morale on the home front. The aircraft itself would later become one of the most recognized symbols of the air war in Europe and today is fully restored and preserved at the National Museum of the United States Air Force in Dayton, Ohio.
3: This summer of 250 Emerald Coast Military Memory is brought to you by G.I.J. Tiki Bar and Bistro.
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ABBA and Dancing Queen. The first number one record in the U.S. for the Scandinavian group had been topping charts in their own country, as well as many foreign nations, for several years. In 1975, three sisters from Chicago got their big break when they were signed to a contract by Maurice White, leader and producer of Earth, Wind, and Fire. In the summer of 77, the Emotions' first chart single, produced by Maurice White, went to number one.

the number one hits of 1977. In the fall of that year, the first single debuted by the daughter of Pat Boone, one of rock's first teen idols. Debbie Boone recorded the title song from a low-budget movie on the advice of then-record executive Mike Curb. That record hit number one and stayed there for a phenomenal 10 consecutive weeks. Here's Debbie Boone with You Light Up My Life.

0: Debbie Boone with one of the biggest hits of the rock era, You Light Up My Life. 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
7: In an instant, a single event changes our lives. Together, we are struck by grief, lifted by joy, moved by our emotions. And always, there is the music. The music that carries us through. The music that lives and takes us to moments in history. The music. The vibrant, dynamic visions. The magic that is called rock and roll.
0: Ladies and gentlemen, welcome to the history of rock and roll. I'm Bill Drake, and in the coming hours, we'll journey together through more than a quarter century of revolution in a music that has touched us all. The history of rock and roll continues now with a story of Glen Campbell.

0: Glen Campbell and By the Time I Get to Phoenix, a song composed by Jimmy Webb. Glen recalled how he came to record that song in the summer of 1967.
1: I saw an old Johnny Rivers album, and it said, By the Time I Get to Phoenix. And the title caught my eye. I was just figuring at that time, man, by the time I got any place would catch my eye. And so I got the rough demo of just Jimmy and his piano. And I asked Jimmy, I said, do you mind if I change the ending? Jimmy said, hey, fine, you know. And after Jimmy heard it, I was so complimented that he said, hey, that's better than I wrote it. And that just knocked me right out.
0: Glen Campbell was born in Delight, Arkansas, and got his first guitar at the age of 4. In the early 60s, he was a member of the Champs and later the Beach Boys, and became known as perhaps the hottest studio musician in Hollywood.
1: I didn't necessarily want to be established as a guitar player, because I wanted to sing, too. Because I actually felt that I could sing and make hit records.
0: In 1968, Glen made another hit record, also composed by Jimmy Webb. Glen recalled his biggest hit of the decade.
1: I love the melody. It's haunting, and it's the whole concept of the song was lonesome. I want to go home. I want to be where I want to be. I want to have peace of mind. I want to be happy. All of Jimmy's songs, Phoenix, Wichita Lineman, Galveston, were all longing for home. And the way that I understood it was that he worked for a telephone company in Oklahoma, and I think it was Ouachita County, Oklahoma or something. But it didn't sound good, so he called it Wichita.

0: In the country, you can hear a highline wire, as we call them, electric wires. You can hear them sing. They ring. They have a ring to them because so much energy is going through them. I hear you singing in the wire. And you can interpret anything the way you want to interpret. So he was saying, hey, you know, my lady's calling me because he was in love, man, at 17, 18 years old. And he said, I can hear you through the whine. W-H-I-N-E. Now then, I've had people explain that to me, that it was a head song. They was thinking of drinking wine. I've had that song explained to me so many ways, it's incredible. But Jimmy told me right up front because he said I was in love with it. And so he just he wrote Wichita Lineman around that for some reason.
1: Wichita Lineman was just one of more than a dozen gold records by Glen Campbell. He's won 5 Grammy Awards, plays to packed houses and live concerts, appeared in top-grossing movies, and has starred in his own top-rated TV shows.
0: Television gave me such a jump, such a shortcut, that I didn't have to prove anything. But I wanted to prove it to myself. But Gentleman Mine, Phoenix, Wichita Lineman, Galveston, I was getting into something that I liked, that I dug doing, you know, going in and overdubbing the guitar, you know, overdubbing the bass guitar on Wichita Lineman was just a kick to me. But my dream was to, you know, have a band, have a couple of hit records, you know, with the Glen Campbell Show on the side of it, you know. I mean, television never even entered my mind as having a television show. So therefore, I went far beyond any dream that I ever had in that field. I wanted to make music because that's what I do best, I feel. I play guitar, I sing. I know how well I play guitar, I know how well I sing. And that's what I wanted to do.

0: Glen Campbell and Rhinestone Cowboy, his all-time biggest hit from the summer of 1975. In a moment, another star of the 70s who started his career as a vitamin pill salesman. His story's next when the history of rock and roll continues.
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2: Happy 250th birthday, America. Brigadier General Francis Marion became one of the most legendary figures of the American Revolution, earning the nickname the Swamp Fox for his ability to outsmart the British in the swamps of South Carolina. Born in 1732, Marion led a small and often poorly supplied militia against British forces during the Revolutionary War. Rather than fighting traditional battles, he relied on surprise attacks, quick strikes, and rapid retreats into the swamps and forests, making his men nearly impossible to capture. The nickname Swamp Fox reportedly came from British officer Bannister Tarleton after a failed pursuit through South Carolina. Frustrated, Tarleton is said to have remarked that even, quote, the devil himself could not catch this damned old fox. Marion's deep knowledge of the terrain and his use of hit-and-run tactics helped disrupt British supply lines and weaken British control in the South. Many historians now consider him one of the fathers of modern guerrilla warfare and often refer to him as the, quote, Washington of the South. Francis Marion died and was buried in South Carolina in 1791.
3: This summer of 250, Emerald Coast Military Memory is brought to you by Pros Heating and Air.
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0: The history of rock and roll continues with the story of Neil Diamond.

0: As a songwriter, he'd provided hit material for other artists, such as the Monkees. As a performer, he'd recorded several hit songs. But it was in 1969, with Sweet Caroline, that Neil Diamond really emerged. The next year, he heard a folk story, which inspired an even bigger hit.
1: There were a number of stories, but the one that stuck out in my mind at that time was story about where the men outnumber the women. Because of that, comes a weekend or a holiday. As the story goes, these guys would go down to the local general store and get themselves a bottle of crackling rosé wine. And that bottle of wine had become, in a sense, their woman for that weekend or whatever. And they called that wine and that woman, really, Cracklin' Rosie. And the song came from that folk story. I really consider it a contemporary folk song.

0: In the fall of 1970, Cracklin' Rosie became Neil Diamond's first number one record.
1: I think it's been a logical progression for writers to become recording artists because I think there's been a realization, whether it's been verbalized or not, that the most important single element in a recording is the song, and the writer controls that and directs that. You know, the writer certainly understands the song more than anyone else could possibly understand it. He created it, it's part of him. So what has happened is writers have become recording artists and have become producers because when they reach that position, they can then say, I choose to do this song in this way, performed in this way, arranged in this way, and really have a more complete creative control over what the final song comes out.

0: Neil Diamond and Song Sung Blue, a song he wrote, performed, and co-produced. It came from his album Moods, which earned a Grammy Award in the summer of 1972. Song Sung Blue captured one side of Neil Diamond, the infectious and uplifting half. But there's also a probing and introspective side, as shown in another tune recorded live in concert later that year. Neil said it was the hardest song he ever wrote, because it was so personal.
1: I need, I want, I care, I weep, I ache, I am, I sit, I am.

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And the feeling is laid back. Palm trees grow and rents are low, but you know, keep thinking about making my way back.

0: The music of Neil Diamond is a combination of many things. Hard and soft rock, blues, gospel, country, and intricate rhythms of all kinds. The lyrics are universal, cutting across all barriers of age, sophistication, and cultural background. He's a teller of intimate truth and one of the finest singer-songwriters in the history of rock and roll. We'll hear from Neil again in a later hour.
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2: Happy 250th birthday, America. And now we honor Lieutenant General Robert M. Bond, a combat-proven fighter pilot, visionary, and leader whose legacy runs right through our community. Bond flew 44 missions in Korea and more than 200 in Vietnam, earning the Silver Star for repeated attacks against heavily defended targets. He wasn't just a combat pilot. He helped shape the future of air power, working in advanced weapons development and highly classified programs that helped push American capability forward. In 1978, he took command of the Armament Division at Eglin Air Force Base, leading one of the most critical hubs for testing and innovation in the U.S. military. His work ensured that American forces entered battle with unmatched technology and precision. And today, his name lives on along General Bond Boulevard, a road that many of us drive every single day. Without always realizing, it honors a man who helped define modern air combat and strengthen the nation's defense for generations to come.
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0: The history of rock and roll continues as we take you back to 1969. It was a starting point for one of the most influential folk rock groups of their time.

0: Sweet Judy Blue Eyes from Crosby, Stills & Nash. Composer, Stephen Stills.
1: The suite is something that happened to me, and it goes through changes just like I went through changes. You know, and it's all about the same woman. It's all about what I went through being in love with someone.
0: Crosby, Stills, and Nash were considered spokesmen for their time in 1969. The clearest example of political

0: Woodstock from Crosby, Stills, Nash & Young in the spring of 1970. It was a theme of the giant Woodstock Music and Art Fair attended by over 300,000 people the summer before. In an interview conducted about that time, Graham Nash expressed the starry-eyed optimism of the group.
1: Well, you see, the thing is that we radiate so much love from within all of us, man, that people can't help being affected. You know what I mean? So that when we get out in front of millions of people, man, live on stage, count them, I think we're going to do a lot of good, and that's all we're really trying to do, because in that way, we can save the world, man.
0: They never did manage to save the world, but they did express the feelings of the Woodstock Nation. Stephen Stills reflected on the after effects of that era.
2: Our whole clan was kind of different from everybody around us, and there was always a certain kind of alienation to the people around us. And they're all old things that no amount of analyzing and psychotherapy and all of that stuff can wash away some of those scars. And you have to do it yourself, you know. And we're trying harder.
0: Crosby, Stills, Nash & Young released two number one albums before breaking up in 1970. 7 years later, the three original members reformed and earned their first ever top 10 single with Just a Song Before I Go. Next, another gentle quartet who picked their name from the side of a truck. Record World magazine voted them the best new group of 1970. Their first release, first number one, and first million seller is coming up when the history of rock and roll continues.
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4: Hi, everyone. Ted Corcoran from the Greater Fort Walmart Chamber of Commerce. This military moment honors Tech Sergeant Daniel Lee Duville, an Air Force Explosive Ordnance Disposal technician whose courage and sacrifice continue to be remembered across Northwest Florida. As an EOD specialist, Duville volunteered for one of the military's most dangerous missions, locating, identifying, and neutralizing

0: utilizing explosive threats to protect fellow service members and citizens. Those who served alongside him remember a man not only for his professionalism and bravery, but also for his humor, kindness, strong faith, and devotion to his family. On June 26, 2011, while deployed to Helmand Province, Afghanistan, Tech Sergeant DeVille was killed in action while serving his country. He left behind his wife and three children, along with countless friends, fellow airmen, and family members whose lives he had touched. His connection to the Florida Panhandle remains strong. DeVille's final duty station was Eglin Air Force Base, where the EOD facility now bears his name. He is also honored at Tyndall Air Force Base NCO Academy through DeVille Flight, ensuring future generations of airmen learn about his service and sacrifice. More than a fallen warrior, Daniel DeVille is remembered as a loving husband, father, and patriot whose legacy continues to inspire others to serve with courage, integrity, and selflessness. Thank you, Daniel DeVille.
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0: Well, make it with you. I was sitting on the bed one night, a little bored with television, picked up a guitar, and it just happened.
1: David Gates, the leader and founder of Bread, recalls driving home to Oklahoma while Make It With You was a hit.
0: I was hearing it on the radio all the way across the country, and that was a real thrill. One of the most exciting few days of my life was hearing that record break on the air. It was the first time I'd ever heard anything I'd sung played on the air. Well, when I got to Tulsa, you know, my mother was a pretty typical mother. You know, she's proud of her son and all that. So she called the newspaper, the Society column, and said, "Hey, my son is in town. I want to tell you all this so you can print a little thing in the paper." So a couple days later, in Sunday's paper, here's this article. And right after all the church news and all this stuff, it says, "Mrs. Gates is entertaining her son back from California who has a current hit single record called Naked With You." That's the misprint of all time.
1: While Naked With You was not the title of Bread's first million seller, Make It With You was. It began a long string of gold records for one of rock's most sensitive groups. In 1971, Bread released what many feel is their finest recording.

0: Bread and If, composed by David Gates.
1: The night that I wrote If, when I finished it, I almost thought some little invisible person had taken over my body for a while and helped me with that. Because as I wrote it and finished it, I really thought, you know, that that's probably the best thing I'd written.
0: David Gates wrote nearly all of Bread's music, following guidelines given to him by Bobby Darin.
1: He pointed out, you know, if you lay out all your lyrics in front of you, and if you can take your pencil and cross out a line and it doesn't destroy the meaning of the song, then maybe that line is not strong enough. Maybe it doesn't contribute, and maybe you should replace it.
0: Here's a collage of the golden hits of Bread.

0: Bread was not the only soft rock group to emerge in the early 70s. There was also a brother and sister act from Downey, California. Sister Karen recalled the story of their first top 40 hit.
1: The lead sheet to the tune was laying in Herb Alpert's office for, good grief, 7 years. And because Herbie was thinking about doing it, but he couldn't quite bring himself to sing about moon dust, you know. So he sat down and played it for us. And it was, wow, what are you doing? You know, he's just sitting on a hit record. And he said, well, I'd like to see what you guys would do with it. And within a couple of days, Richard decided to record it, and that's the way we found it.

0: The Carpenters and Close to You from 1970, the year they won two Grammy Awards for Best New Group and Best Vocal Duo. Record executive Jerry Moss.
1: I remember calling Burt Bacharach and Hal David on the phone and playing it for him over the phone because I liked it so much. That single went on to sell more than 2 million copies in the United States alone. And the album did more than 4 million copies in the United States alone. The Carpenters were firmly established as one of the most important pop groups of all time.
0: Here's a collage of a few of the many gold records of the Carpenters. We've

0: Basically, the Carpenters realized success through their own talent. They made the records. They sung the records. That sound is just terrific. That girl can sing, and he can play, and he can arrange and orchestrate, and they're both real important.
1: The Carpenters' music has been called easy listening. More importantly, it's been called successful, as they've sold more than 25 million records. Coming up, more mellow sounds of the 70s when the history of rock and roll continues.
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3: Hey, this is Ted Corcoran from the Greater Fort Walton Beach Chamber of Commerce. And now, another military moment. Before he became a four-star general, Daniel Chappie James Jr. was a Pensacola native whose remarkable career helped shape military history and left a lasting connection to Northwest Florida. Born in Pensacola in 1920, James attended Tuskegee Institute, where he learned to fly and became one of the legendary Tuskegee Airmen. During World War II, he trained African-American pilots. In Korean War, he flew 101 combat missions. And in Vietnam, he flew 78 more, including Operation Bolo, one of the most successful air operations of the war. His ties to the Florida Panhandle grew even stronger in 1967 when he became vice commander of the 33rd Tactical Fighter Wing at Eglin Air Force Base. While stationed at Eglin, he was named Florida's Outstanding Airman of the Year by the Florida JCs. Then, in 1975, James made history as the first African-American to achieve the rank of four-star general in any branch of the United States military. He retired in 1978 after 35 years of service, leaving behind a legacy of courage, leadership, and perseverance that continues to inspire generations. Daniel Chappie James Jr., thank you for your service.
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7: In an instant, a single event changes our lives. Together, we are struck by grief, lifted by joy, moved by our emotions. And always, there is the music. The music that carries us through. The music that lives and takes us to moments in history. The music. The vibrant, dynamic visions. The magic that is called rock and roll.
8: Ladies and gentlemen, welcome to the history of rock and roll. I'm Bill Drake, and in the coming hours, we'll journey together through more than a quarter century of revolution and a music that has touched us all.
1: The history of rock and roll returns to 1970 as we look at some of the most important performers of mellow rock. First, a Canadian truck driver who became what he called the traveling folk singer. If you

0: If You Could Read My Mind, first in a parade of hits for Gordon Lightfoot. Another important singer-songwriter of the 70s started out as Henry John Dutchendorf Jr. That didn't fit very well on tiny record labels, so Henry renamed himself after his favorite city and became John Denver.
1: I love to daydream, one of my favorite things in the world. I also love to meditate, and that's kind of different than letting your mind fly away, because you kind of draw it into yourself and still the mind so that there's nothing to interrupt you, nothing to infringe upon your space. And I find that I can do both of those things best when I'm someplace that's cool and green and shady.

0: Take Me Home, Country Roads, from John Denver and Fat City. 5 years later, Fat City would change its name to the Starland Vocal Band and have a number one record of their own with Afternoon Delight. We'll hear it later in this hour. John Denver's musical philosophy was a mixture of old standbys: love, peace, and homespun happiness. He talked about it to a 1974 concert audience in Los Angeles.
1: The purpose of my music has always been to communicate the joy that I find in living and what is so about my life. And I remember back about 10 years ago when I left college, came out here, and I was working for a civil engineer down in Long Beach. And every night, because his family went to bed kind of early, I went down to the beach and sat on the lifeguard stands and practiced songs, worked on songs that I was learning and worked on the songs that I was writing, and literally ached for people to sing to. And to be able to come back now and to have some 35,000 people to sing to this week just thrills me to death. And I've been looking forward to this.
0: Next, an autobiographical song about a meteor shower that John observed while camping in Colorado, when the history of rock and roll continues.
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3: Happy holidays, everyone. This is Ted Corcoran from the Greater Fort Walton Beach Chamber of Commerce. This military moment honors Ken Lapide, whose service journey began in August 1987 when he enlisted in the United States Army as a military police officer. During nearly 7 years of active duty, Lapide served in West Germany during the final days of the Cold War and witnessed the fall of the Berlin Wall in 1989, a historic event that led to the reunification of Germany and reshaped the world. His service continued through the Persian Gulf era, including assignments at Fort Rucker, Alabama, and deployment to Somalia during Operation Restore Hope in 1983 and 1994, where American forces provided humanitarian aid and worked to restore stability amid civil unrest. After leaving active duty, Lapide continued his commitment to public service with the Okaloosa County Sheriff's Office, where he has spent more than three decades serving Northwest Florida. From Cold War Germany to Somalia and here at home, Ken Lapide's career reflects a lifetime dedicated to duty, integrity, and service to others. Congratulations, Ken Lapide.
4: 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Tiki Bar and Bistro.
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0: The history of rock and roll continues with a man who at one time was reportedly the world's largest selling recording artist, John Denver.

0: Rocky Mountain High, a song that took John Denver more than 9 months to write.
1: It's an interesting song to me. It has to do with our dear planet Earth, life the way it is now, the way it might be, the way it could be. And I'm glad I could share that with you.
0: 1972 was also a big year for three sons of Air Force officers stationed in England. They formed a trio, and to give it an instant identity, named it after their homeland. Producer George Martin, who later worked with the group, described the sound of America.
2: Deceptively simple, but very nostalgic, very evocative, I think. It's very simple when you listen to it. I mean, the whole style of recording, dead simple. But I believe in simplicity, and I think there's no point in loading a record down with pretentious, unnecessary things if the quality of the song is there in itself.

0: America and a Horse with No Name, the record that brought them a lot of criticism from people who said they sounded too much like Neil Young. Actually, the group cited the Beach Boys as their major influence, and a few years later, the compliment was returned. Mike Love of the Beach Boys announced that America was doing for the 70s what the Beach Boys did for the 60s. 1 month after A Horse with No Name, a singer-songwriter emerged who was described as a compromise between Van Morrison and Elton John. He'd been a member of the Nitty Gritty Dirt Band before having his songs recorded by the Byrds, the Eagles, Joe Cocker, Greg Allman, and Johnny Rivers. Another performer to record his tunes, Linda Ronstadt, discusses Jackson Browne.
1: I've really been a Jackson Browne fan for a long time. You know, I think he's just a great writer, and he used to live across the street from us. And, I have a tremendous amount of respect for him. I think he's a real hard worker and a real good singer and a real good writer.

0: Jackson Brown and Doctor My Eyes from March of 1972. 1 month later, Jackson was joined on the charts by another young singer-songwriter, an Englishman who'd almost died several times from tuberculosis. Record executive Jerry Moss explained why he signed Stephen Dimitri Georgiou, also known as Cat Stevens.
1: I was really impressed with Matthew and Son, one of the earlier pop records he'd made, and I felt his voice and his style was something special. He's a marvelous artist, great animator, very gifted cartoonist. He has his own way of looking at things. It comes across on a record. His most successful single was Morning Is Broken.

0: Cat Stevens and Morning Has Broken from the summer of 1972. Next, Joni Mitchell, when the history of rock and roll continues.
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2: Happy 250th birthday, America. And now we honor Lieutenant General Robert M. Bond, a combat-proven fighter pilot, visionary, and leader whose legacy runs right through our community. Bond flew 44 missions in Korea and more than 200 in Vietnam, earning the Silver Star for repeated attacks against heavily defended targets. He wasn't just a combat pilot. He helped shape the future of air power, working in advanced weapons development and highly classified programs that helped push American capability forward. In 1978, he took command of the Armament Division at Eglin Air Force Base, leading one of the most critical hubs for testing and innovation in the U.S. military. His work ensured that American forces entered battle with unmatched technology and precision. And today, his name lives on along General Bond Boulevard, a road that many of us drive every single day. Without always realizing, it honors a man who helped define modern air combat and strengthen the nation's defense for generations to come.
3: This summer of 250 Emerald Coast Military Memory is brought to you by AAA One Paul's Plumbing.
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0: The history of rock and roll continues with a 1974 hit for Canadian singer-songwriter Joni Mitchell. Joni talked about the music that made her famous.
4: I sang folk songs, traditional songs, for a very short time. Most of the songs that were in my repertoire were contemporary songs, so they'd already begun to change and began to absorb other influences other than just, you know, the traditional structure. I think folk music on my friends, well, most of the people who are in rock now are ex-folk singers, so all of those people brought with them their folk influences to rock and roll, which, you know, changed it to the form that we know rock and roll today, which is quite different than it was Bill Haley kind of rock and roll. There's more melody to it than rock and roll with just the early rhythm and blues changes.

0: The year after Joni Mitchell struck gold with Help Me, an early San Francisco group that hadn't had a hit in more than 8 years returned with a new name and a new sound. Grace Slick of the Jefferson Airplane turned Jefferson Starship was asked if she was surprised by their comeback success with Miracles.
1: Yeah, I'm always surprised by the success or failure of stuff because none of us are really that aware of what the people are going to like. So what we generally do is let a lot of the guys that we know, local San Francisco disc jockeys, play the album. And then people call up and say, I'd like to hear blah, blah, blah, over and over again. One particular song will get more requests than another, and that's so we pull it off the album, make a single out of it.

0: Jefferson Starship with Miracles. Next, Seals and Crofts, when the history of rock and roll continues.
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2: Happy 250th birthday, America. Today, we remember Lieutenant Colonel Jimmy Doolittle and the Daring Raiders, who carried out one of the most audacious missions of World War II. In early 1942, with America reeling after Pearl Harbor, Doolittle led a hand-picked group of Army Air Forces crews training right here at Eglin Field. On these very ranges, they practiced something never thought possible, launching medium bombers from extremely short runways, simulating a carrier deck. Crews flew low, fast, and precise, preparing for a one-way strike deep into Japan. In April 1942, they launched from the USS Hornet and bombed Tokyo,

0: Jim Seals and Dash Crofts met as members of a 50s rock group, The Champs. When it broke up, they decided to go on together singing folk rock duets. Jim explained their success and that of their biggest record, Get Closer.
1: We've had a lot of people say they've heard the song before we played it. They feel like that they knew it. And yet there was a little part of it maybe that was different, that was new. So I think the style itself has been the thing that's kept the popularity for so long.
0: Jim Seals' brother, Danny Seals, also made music in 1976 under the name of England Dan. He recorded with John Ford Coley, and their first single that summer was a million seller.

England Dan and John Ford Coley, and I'd really love to see you tonight. The summer of 1976 also brought a gold record to John Denver's former backup group. Bill Danoff of the Starland Vocal Band had stopped at a roadside cafe and was impressed by the name of the house specialty. That would make a great song title, he thought. And it did.

0: Afternoon Delight from the Starland Vocal Band. That record earned them 2 Grammys in 1976, including Best New Artist of the Year. Johnny Mathis was one of the most popular recording artists of the 50s and 60s, but for well over a decade, he was unable to come up with another hit single, until he teamed up with Denise Williams for a chart-topping duet in the spring of 1978.
1: I was looking for someone to sing 2 songs with me, a girl. And then one day, when I went to my producer, he said that there was a girl by the name of Denise Williams, and I heard her, and I said, yes, she's extraordinary. And he said, she's willing to make the 2 recordings. We went into the studio, and she turned out to be very much like myself. She's very well prepared, and we're sort of like racehorses in the studio. The faster we can get in and get out, the better. So that's what we did. We went in, we recorded a song called Emotion, and a song called Too Much, Too Little, Too Late. We both felt that they were nice and pretty, but that was about it. And we said goodbye, see you soon, I hope. And of course, we did see each other again.

Johnny Mathis and Denise Williams with their number one song, Too Much, Too Little, Too Late. The following year, in the spring of 1979, another comeback artist returned to the charts with a number one song. Robert John had a handful of singles during the late 60s and early 70s. His biggest and only top 40 song during that period was his 1972 recording of The Lion Sleeps Tonight, which went top five. 7 years later, he went number one with Sad Eyes.

0: Robert John and Sad Eyes. Next, a chart sweep of rhythm and blues in the 70s, when the history of rock and roll continues.
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10: In an instant, a single event changes our lives. Together, we are struck by grief, lifted by joy, moved by our emotions. And always, there is the music. The music that carries us through. The music that lives and takes us to moments in history. The music. The vibrant, dynamic visions. The magic that is called rock and roll.
11: Ladies and gentlemen, welcome to the history of rock and roll. I'm Bill Drake, and in the coming hours, we'll journey together through more than a quarter century of revolution and a music that has touched us all. The history of rock and roll continues now with Three Dog Night. What?

0: Three Dog Night and One, a song recall by one of the original members of the group, Corey Wells.
1: I remember going to the material at the time, and we were picking songs for us, and One was a song Chuck brought in and said, I really like this song by this guy by the name of Nielsen. And I've never heard him. He says, well, most people haven't. He has this one album out. And he says, it was a song on it, and I really like it. He played it, and I said, hey, I really like it, too. Danny said, it's good. It needs a little arrangement, and it needs to be commercialized a little bit. So we decided to do it, and that was our first million seller.
0: Three Dog Night was formed in 1968 as a trio with three lead singers. They had trouble coming up with a name, but then inspiration struck.
1: Danny was going with a girl by the name of June Fairchild, who was an actress. And we were throwing around about three or four names at the time, and we had already recorded that first album without a name yet. And, matter of fact, we were signed to a record company. We were playing with names like Tricycle and 6 Foot Three. And June said, how about Three Dog Night? We said, what? That doesn't make it. What does it mean, first of all, you know?
0: In Australia, Aborigines sometimes sleep with their dogs to keep warm, so a three-dog night meant an especially cold evening. Corey talked about their first number one record.
1: I was doing that song way before I ever was in Three Dog Night, and it took me three albums to get it done. Everybody kept saying, no, no, no, no, no. And finally, the third album, they said, okay, let's go along with it. So finally, we recorded it, and that was our 2 million seller.
2: Want some whiskey in your water? Sugar in your tea? What's all these crazy questions they're asking me? This is the craziest party that

0: From the summer of 1970, Mama Told Me Not to Come, a song composed by Randy Newman. The next year, Three Dog Night released what became their all-time biggest hit. Corey Wells remembered the song that he didn't think they'd recorded very well.
1: It was written by a really talented man, a Hoyt Axton. And he wrote the song a part of a child's radio show or a child's TV cartoon show. When that concept fell through for him, he started dispersing the songs in different directions. That song was one of them. Now, he came in with his guitar and came in with red, white, and blue golf shoes on. And he started singing the song, and I thought it was a fantastic idea. It just means happiness to everybody.

Three Dog Night and Joy to the World. It sold more than 3.5 million copies in 1971. At the beginning of the decade, Motown Records signed their first white group. And in the spring of 1970, Rare Earth hit the top 5 with their remake of the old Temptations hit, Get Ready.

0: Rare Earth, and get ready. During the early 70s, they earned 5 gold albums and a reputation as an outstanding in-concert band. In a moment, more rock of the 70s when the history of rock and roll continues.
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2: Happy 250th birthday, America. And now we honor one of the toughest men ever to wear the uniform, General George Bud Day, Medal of Honor recipient and a warrior with deep roots at Eglin Air Force Base. Right here in the Florida Panhandle, General Day helped forge the mindset and tactics of elite fighter pilots before flying more than 500 combat missions of his own in Vietnam. In 1967, his aircraft was shot down. Badly injured, he evaded capture, crossed into Laos, was recaptured, and forced back into North Vietnam. He then endured more than 5 years as a prisoner of war. Inside the Hanoi Hilton, Bud Day became a cornerstone of resistance, helping preserve chain of command, pass messages through tap code, and sustain morale under relentless torture. He resisted, recovered when broken, and returned to defiance every time. After the war, he came home to this community, practiced law, and fought for veterans' rights. General Day's story stands as a lasting reminder of unbreakable American resolve.
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0: In April of 1970, a former gas company repairman from England earned his first top 10 record in America. Record executive Jerry Moss talked about the man whose style was described as loving violence, Joe Cocker.
4: Well, the first time I heard Joe Cocker was when Denny Cordell brought in a record called With a Little Help from My Friends. And that was truly an amazing record. And in 1969, he appeared at Woodstock and appeared in the film and became a world-famous personality. He then went on in 1970 on the Mad Dogs and Englishmen tour and created even a greater name for himself as one of the great white blues singers of all time. He was and is one of the most amazing and strongest and versatile artists on stage. Absolutely fantastic.

Joe Cocker with a remake of the old Box Tops hit, The Letter, from the spring of 1970. This next group claimed their music was inspired by the three E's, Elvis, Everly's, and Eddie Cochran. They called themselves Yes, and in February of 1972, they were in the top 20 with Roundabout.

Yes, from early 1972 with Roundabout. 3 months later, a legendary rock guitarist had his biggest hit to that time. He came from the Yardbirds, where his speed had earned him an ironic nickname, Slow Hand.

0: From the summer of 1972, that's Layla, a song inspired by an 11th century Persian love story. Eric Clapton and friends recorded it under the name Derek and the Dominoes. The King of Shock Rock is next when we continue with the history of rock and roll.
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2: Hello, everyone. Ted Corcoran from the Greater Fort Walton Beach Chamber of Commerce. This military moment honors Wesley Wood Wilson, a member of America's greatest generation, whose Navy service spanned some of the darkest days of World War II. Wilson enlisted in the U.S. Army in 1936 and became a signalman assigned to the China Station aboard a gunboat protecting American interests in Asia. As Japanese forces expanded across the region, his ship was moved to what was believed to be the safety of the Philippines. But on December 7th, 1941, Japan attacked there as well. As American and Philippine forces retreated, Wilson withdrew to the island fortress of Corregidor alongside General Douglas MacArthur's command. After Bataan fell in 1942 and Corregidor surrendered the following month, Wilson became a prisoner of war. He endured years of brutal captivity before being transported to Japan aboard a notorious hell ship. Imprisoned near Nagasaki, he was still a POW when the atom bomb was dropped in August 1945. 2 weeks later, he was finally liberated by American forces. Wilson remained in the Navy after the war and retired honorably in 1956 as a chief petty officer, leaving behind a legacy of endurance, sacrifice, and service to our country. Thank you, Wesley Wood Wilson.
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0: In the summer of 1972, a performer working under an alias had his biggest hit. Vince Fernier, the son and grandson of ordained ministers, recalled beginning his band.
4: We got started in high school, you know. I mean, it was either be a box boy down at the used market or something, or be in a rock and roll band. And it was a lot cooler to be in a rock and roll band because then, you know, you could score more chicks.
0: Vince Fernier recorded under the name of Alice Cooper and explained the motivation for his biggest record.
4: School, that was the type of thing where everybody, the last 2 months of school before summer vacation, hates school. Goes through a total hate.
5: Exactly.
4: And I remember that. It was, you know, the day seemed like about, they were 18 hours long when you were sitting there in geometry class and things. And so, like, that song was another one of those things that related to everybody.

0: In 1972, School's Out was the biggest hit single in the history of Warner Brothers Records. Another rock group of the 70s was named after an 18th century farmer. Ian Anderson, leader of Jethro Tull, recall his inspiration for their first million seller.
1: Well, whenever I, as indeed I still do, go back to my original hometown to visit the parents, which is Blackpool in the north of England, which is a very refined place where old people go to die. Terrible thing to say about your parents, but I mean, that's all they could possibly be doing there. You know, one goes through this terrible wrenching of dragging yourself away from whatever it is you've become back to whatever it was that you were. And it, for me, certainly, it's quite a wrench, because the town that they live in, this small seaside town, is extremely quiet.
2: You feel yourself being dragged back into your past there a little bit?
1: Well, yes, it's not really so much into the past, but into the nothingness of what living there was all about.

0: Jethro Tull and Living in the Past from November 1972. Again, Ian Anderson.
1: The peculiarity of Jethro Tull was that we didn't really take the blues that seriously. I mean, we weren't into it from the point of view of being faithful to the original style or intent of the American Negro blues artists who we obviously got the musical style from. We always did it a bit tongue-in-cheek, you see, whereas there were groups like Fleetwood Mac and John Mayall and so on who took it really quite seriously.
0: Grand Funk Railroad was another of the hard rock groups of the early 70s, and their first big hit is next on the History of Rock and Roll.
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3: Hey everyone, Ted Corcoran from the Greater Fort Walton Beach Chamber of Commerce. This military moment honors Army Sergeant First Class Samuel Carlos Hairston, a soldier, athlete, husband, and father whose life was defined by service to others. Before joining the Army, Hairston excelled on the football field, playing defensive tackle at the University of Houston after earning All-State honors in Texas. But his greatest calling became service to his country. As member of the elite 7 Special Forces Group at Eglin Air Force Base, he deployed multiple times in support of America's fight against terrorism. On August 5th, 2014, while serving in Afghanistan, Sergeant First Class Hairston was killed during an insider attack near Kabul. He was 35 years old. Those who knew him remembered a man of faith, character, and unwavering dedication. He left behind his wife, Ashley, and their 2 children, along with countless friends, teammates, and fellow soldiers. Because of his assignment with the 7 Special Forces, Hairston had strong ties to the Florida Panhandle, where he served among some of the nation's most highly trained special operations forces. Today, Samuel Hairston is remembered not only as a Green Beret and warrior, but as a loving husband, devoted father, and American hero who made the ultimate sacrifice in service to his country. Thank you, Samuel Carlos Hairston.
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0: Grand Funk Railroad and We're an American Band from the LP of the same name. It was her 9th consecutive gold album in 4 years, but only their first gold single. Lead singer and lead guitarist Mark Ferner wrote most of Grand Funk's material. He explained his musical philosophy, which helped the group sell more than $30 million worth of albums.
1: The music I like to feel it, you know. If it doesn't have any feeling for my own particular taste, then I listen to it and appreciate it, but I can't really groove on it. You can't shoot for just one perspective, I mean, for one area of people, one group. You know, what we try to do is be broad enough to, you know, fill the whole scope and try to get everybody, you know, to listen to it.
0: Most rock groups of the 70s seem to agree with Grand Funk's philosophy, trying to appeal to as many different kinds of people as possible. One of the most successful at this was a band based in Macon, Georgia. Slide guitarist Richard Betts discussed how he came to write and sing lead on the Allman Brothers' biggest hit.
2: We were doing the Brothers and Sisters album. You know, we were looking around for tunes, and I said, well, you know, we kind of really needed a song to finish the album up. And I said, well, I got a couple of tunes here, but I thought they were too country for you guys to listen to them. So I played two or three of them, and everybody really liked that particular tune. And so we recorded it.

0: The Allman Brothers and Ramblin' Man from the fall of 1973. The next year, another Southern band had their biggest hit. It was a musical response to a negative song by Neil Young called Southern Man. Bassist Leon Wilkinson talked about Lynyrd Skynyrd's answer record, Sweet Home Alabama.
1: It started out to be a joke in Ronnie Van Zant's words, but there's nothing to be taken serious about the song, really. I mean, one of the main things that we got from that was the Neil Young trip. I mean, I've had like real heavy, hardcore Neil Young fans, chicks and things come up crying and really puzzled as why we came down Neil Young so heavy, and we didn't, you know. It's nothing against Neil Young. We just, you know, we're coming from that side of the country and we got some good things to say about it. And Neil Young, you know, talk about your end of the country. Say good things about your end of the country instead of bad things about ours, you know. The most important thing about the song is that there are really are good people in Alabama, you know, and the South ain't too bad. And, you know, Al Kooper said, don't worry about it. He said, Neil Young's a good friend of mine. He'll probably laugh when he hears this.

0: Lynyrd Skynyrd and Sweet Home Alabama from the fall of 1974. No one in the group was named Lynyrd Skynyrd. They just adapted the name from a high school gym teacher who'd forced the boys to cut their hair. Their future looked bright until October 20th, 1977, when a tragic plane crash took the lives of three of the band's founding members, Ronnie Van Zant and Steve and Cassie Gaines. Eventually, two of the surviving members of the group reformed under the name the Rossington Collins Band. A hit by one of the first Canadian rock groups to make it big in the States during the 70s is next, when the history of rock and roll
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6: In an instant, a single event changes our lives. Together, we are struck by grief, lifted by joy, moved by our emotions. And always, there is the music. The music that carries us through. The music that lives and takes us to moments in history. The music, the vibrant, dynamic visions, the magic that is called rock and roll.
0: Ladies and gentlemen, welcome to the history of rock and roll. I'm Bill Drake, and in the coming hours, we'll journey together through more than a quarter century of revolution in a music that has touched us all. During the mid-60s, a Canadian band, Guess Who, had a string of hits in America. By the early 70s, they split up, and some of their founding members had formed a new band called Bachman Turner Overdrive. After a couple of medium-sized hits, they earned their first number one record in the fall of 1974.

0: You ain't seen nothing yet from Bachman Turner Overdrive, a name they adapted from a Canadian trucker's magazine. Rob Bachman remembered the session that produced their first number one song.
1: Randy pulled out the lyrics and started fooling around and saying, you know, I will now sing this like James Cagney, I will now sing this like Frank Sinatra, and just kept doing different voices for different tracks and then trying it again. They said, I'll sing it like our brother Gary, who when he gets excited a lot, stutters. So he started singing the song like Gary when it got to You Ain't Seen Nothing Yet, you know, but baby, he started stuttering and everything. And we were dying laughing in the control room. And the record company phoned and said, it's got to become a single. We fought it, you know, saying it's a joke, it's filler, you know, it was number one joke.
0: BTO called their sound heavy-duty rock, and in 1974, they were voted top male group, top vocal group, and top new pop singles artist by the editors of three major music trade magazines. During the early 70s, a major British music paper held a poll of favorite recording artists. When the results were announced, one artist had finished third in the best male vocalist category and first in the best female category. His name? David Robert Jones, also known as David Bowie. And this was his first number one song.

David Bowie from the summer of 1975 with Fame, a song he co-wrote with John Lennon. Bowie's music was described as transvestite rock, and he frequently wore dresses, big floppy hats, and Mary Jane patent leather shoes on stage. He spearheaded a movement known as Glitter, and set the stage for the glitter bands of the mid-70s. One of the most successful was a four-man British band who called themselves Queen.

0: Queen and Bohemian Rhapsody from January 1976. The same month, a rock record by a Boston group began its climb into the top 10, 3 years after it was recorded. That's next on the History of Rock and Roll.
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2: Hey, this is Ted Corcoran from the Greater Fort Walton Beach Chamber of Commerce. And now, another military moment. Before he became a four-star general, Daniel Chappie James Jr. was a Pensacola native whose remarkable career helped shape military history and left a lasting connection to Northwest Florida. Born in Pensacola in 1920, James attended Tuskegee Institute, where he learned to fly and became one of the legendary Tuskegee Airmen. During World War II, he trained African-American pilots. In Korean War, he flew 101 combat missions. And in Vietnam, he flew 78 more, including Operation Bolo, one of the most successful air operations of the war. His ties to the Florida Panhandle grew even stronger in 1967 when he became vice commander of the 33rd Tactical Fighter Wing at Eglin Air Force Base. While stationed at Eglin, he was named Florida's Outstanding Airman of the Year by the Florida JCs. Then, in 1975, James made history as the first African-American to achieve the rank of four-star general in any branch of the United States military. He retired in 1978 after 35 years of service, leaving behind a legacy of courage, leadership, and perseverance that continues to inspire generations. Daniel Chappie James Jr., thank you for your service.
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Aerosmith and Dream On, a song composed by lead singer Steve Tyler. It was a bleak December night in Boston as he lay for hours listening to the howling wind, his inspiration for the mood of Dream On. The song was recorded in an album 3 years before it became a hit, in January of 1976. The next month brought a rock and roll phenomenon.

0: Peter Frampton and Show Me the Way from the album Frampton Comes Alive. Record executive Jerry Moss.
1: Signed Peter as part of Humble Pie in 1969 when he was 18 years old. He had success with Humble Pie, and then Peter decided he couldn't stay in the band. He needed to come up with his own music and his own ideas on a record. And so we embarked on a solo career with Peter, and it was a tough going for quite some time.
0: In 1976, Peter Frampton released his first live LP, which resulted in three hit singles, including Show Me the Way. The LP, Frampton Comes Alive, became the largest selling double album to that time, with sales ultimately topping 5 million copies. It cast a new light on Peter Frampton as a writer, producer, and live performer.
1: In concert, he's amazing. That audience is pleased. They always walk away from a Peter Frampton concert totally knocked out. It gives them a feeling of joy, feeling of closeness, and a marvelous feeling of what he is as a musician and as a performer. And I believe Peter's one of the most important guitar players that ever played a rock and roll lick.
2: Thank you.

0: Peter Frampton and Baby, I Love Your Way from the album Frampton Comes Alive. Next, a group headed by two girls from Seattle when the history of rock and roll continues.
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2: Happy 250th birthday, America. General George S. Patton became one of the most aggressive and recognizable American commanders of World War II. Known for his bold tactics, fierce discipline, and fast-moving armored warfare, Patton led U.S. forces across North Africa, Sicily, France, and Germany. A firm believer in speed and relentless pressure, he helped transform the use of tanks into a devastating battlefield weapon. Patton first gained major attention during the North African campaign in 1943, where he helped restore confidence to American forces after early setbacks against the Germans. He later commanded the U.S. 7th Army during the invasion of Sicily, and then led the powerful Third Army across France after the D-Day invasion. One of Patton's most famous achievements came during the Battle of the Bulge in late 1944. In the middle of winter, Patton rapidly turned his army north and relieved surrounded American troops at Bastogne, a maneuver still studied in military history today. Though controversial at times for his blunt personality and outspoken remarks, Patton was respected as one of America's most effective wartime commanders.
3: This summer of 250 Emerald Coast Military Memory is brought to you by Buddy's Fireworks.
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0: Heart and Magic Man, their first top 10 record from the summer of 1976. At about the same time, Steve Miller returned with his second number one record. Steve talked about his roots.
1: When I was a child, a lot of good musicians were always coming over to my house. And I was also fortunate enough to get a really good guitar at the age of 5 from my uncle that had a dance band. And my mother's side of the family, they were all very musical. So I was just there, you know, in the right surroundings to hear music, to understand what tape recorders were, to understand what concerts were, to understand what writing music was. And I had my first band when I was 12 and a half, and we worked professionally for 5.5 years, and then I went to college, and we had another one for a couple of years, and so I grew up in an environment that was very productive, and, you know, I've just been doing it all my life.

0: Steve Miller and Rockin' Me from the fall of 1976. The first hit by the Anglo-American group Foreigner is next when the history of rock and roll continues.
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2: Hi, everyone. Ted Corcoran from the Greater Fort Walton Chamber of Commerce. This military moment honors Tech Sergeant Daniel Lee DeVille, an Air Force explosive ordnance disposal technician whose courage and sacrifice continue to be remembered across Northwest Florida. As an EOD specialist, DeVille volunteered for one of the military's most dangerous missions, locating, identifying, and neutralizing explosive threats to protect fellow service members and citizens. Those who served alongside him remember a man not only for his professionalism and bravery, but also for his humor, kindness, strong faith, and devotion to his family. On June 26, 2011, while deployed to Helmand Province, Afghanistan, Tech Sergeant DeVille was killed in action while serving his country. He left behind his wife and three children, along with countless friends, fellow airmen, and family members whose lives he had touched. His connection to the Florida Panhandle remains strong. DeVille's final duty station was Eglin Air Force Base, where the EOD facility now bears his name. He is also honored at Tyndall Air Force Base NCO Academy through DeVille Flight, ensuring future generations of airmen learn about his service and sacrifice. More than a fallen warrior, Daniel DeVille is remembered as a

Foreigner from the spring of 1977 with Feels Like the First Time. That was one of three hit singles from their first album, a triple platinum LP titled simply Foreigner. The group Boston got its start when founder Tom Scholl sent a demo tape to Epic Records. In January of 1976, Boston began work on their first album, and in the fall had their first top 10 hit. They followed with several more, and in the fall of 1978, they were back in the top five with another million seller.

0: Boston, and Don't Look Back. One of the most successful groups of the late 70s was a four-man outfit who called themselves Cheap Trick. Although they'd been working together since 1973, playing all over the country, they had to go to Japan to record a live album to get their breakthrough hit. The album, Live at Budokan, went platinum and produced two chart singles. The group's lead guitarist, Rick Nielsen, talks about the other members of the band.
1: Well, the guys in Cheap Trick, it's a pretty weird group, I'll tell you that. Mr. Bunny Carlos, who is one of the premier cheeseburger eaters in the world. No one could force him to eat all those cheeseburgers. I would get sick on that stuff. Robin Zander, he's in the group. He's very handsome, so I've read. But he's in the band Cheap Trick because of the way he sings. Tom Peterson, he's been my friend for ages, and I'm quite dismayed that he's getting so popular, and my popularity seems to be going down the drain. And myself, I've always wanted to be Mickey Mantle, so that's why I wear a baseball hat.
0: From the spring of 1979 and their million-selling live album, this was Cheap Trick's first top 10 single.

Cheap Trick and I Want You to Want Me. Another major new act to emerge at the end of the 70s was a performer many critics predicted to become one of the biggest stars of the 80s. After several moderately successful singles, Tom Petty and the Heartbreakers had their first big hit early in 1980 with this top 10 song.

0: Tom Petty and the Heartbreakers, and Don't Do Me Like That. Next, the Stones in the 70s, when the history of rock and roll continues.
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9: In an instant, a single event changes our lives. Together, we are struck by grief, lifted by joy, moved by our emotions. And always, there is the music. The music that carries us through. The music that lives and takes us to moments in history. The music. The vibrant, dynamic visions. The magic that is called rock and roll.
0: Ladies and gentlemen, welcome to the history of rock and roll. I'm Bill Drake, and in the coming hours, we'll journey together through more than a quarter century of revolution in a music that has touched us all. We continue now with the Rolling Stones in the 70s.

0: From 1971, Brown Sugar. It was the first release on their own label, Rolling Stones Records. Mick Jagger talks about how they patterned their company after the Beatles' Apple Records.
1: I always sort of looked at Apple Records, you know. And like, the whole thing about Apple Records was you've got the feeling that there was this new company with new ideas, right, that was running through the old structure, you know, which was going to be eventually an important record label. And they ran ads every week saying, you can be a millionaire like Paul McCartney, you know, if you're coming on to Apple with your songs, you know. It's just our record. Like, instead of putting on sort of Atlantic on it, we're just going to put Rolling Stones record number 2 or something.
0: Rolling Stones Records' million-seller number 2 came out in the spring of 1972. Tumbling Dice.

0: Tumbling Dice from the Stones LP Exile on Main Street. The following year, in 1973, Mick Jagger's style changed direction.
1: But you do get fat playing just hard rock all the time, and I do. I mean, you can't do that all the time. Especially if you think you know more or less how to do it. You want to try and do something that you don't know quite how it's going to turn out.

From 1973, Angie, their all-time biggest hit. In 1974, the Stones released a title song from an album recorded in West Germany. It's Only Rock and Roll. Yeah.

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2: Hello, everyone. Ted Corcoran from the Greater Fort Walton Beach Chamber of Commerce. This military moment honors Wesley Wood Wilson, a member of America's greatest generation, whose Navy service spanned some of the darkest days of World War II. Wilson enlisted in the U.S. Army in 1936 and became a signalman assigned to the China Station aboard a gunboat protecting American interests in Asia. As Japanese forces expanded across the region, his ship was moved to what was believed to be the safety of the Philippines. But on December 7th, 1941, Japan attacked there as well. As American and Philippine forces retreated, Wilson withdrew to the island fortress of Corregidor alongside General Douglas MacArthur's command. After Bataan fell in 1942 and Corregidor surrendered the following month, Wilson became a prisoner of war. He endured years of brutal captivity before being transported to Japan aboard a notorious hell ship. Imprisoned near Nagasaki, he was still a POW when the atom bomb was dropped in August 1945. 2 weeks later, he was finally liberated by American forces. Wilson remained in the Navy after the war and retired honorably in 1956 as a chief petty officer, leaving behind a legacy of endurance, sacrifice, and service to our country. Thank you, Wesley Wood Wilson.
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0: The history of the Rolling Stones continues into 1976.

love so fine. I put my head on her shoulder. She said, tell me all the trouble. You know what she said? She said,

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2: Hello, everyone. Ted Corcoran from the Great Four Wall Meets Chamber of Commerce. Honoring one of my friends, this military moment honors Colonel Edward L. Hubbard, a Vietnam prisoner of war whose story of resilience eventually brought him to Fort Walton Beach. Hubbard joined the Air Force Reserve at just 17 years old and earned his navigator wings in 1962. On July 20th, 1966, while flying his 26th combat mission over North Vietnam, aboard an EB-66 reconnaissance aircraft, his plane was shot down by surface-to-air missiles. Captured after evading in the jungle, Hubbard would spend the next 2,420 days as a prisoner of war in North Vietnam. Throughout more than 6.5 years of captivity, he endured harsh conditions while resisting enemy efforts to exploit American prisoners. For his courage and leadership, he received the Civil Star, Legion of Merit, Distinguished Flying Cross, and multiple Bronze Star medals. Released in 1973, Hubbard continued serving his country, eventually retiring as an Air Force colonel in 1990. He later settled in Fort Walton Beach, where he became an author, speaker, and advocate, sharing lessons of perseverance and hope drawn from one of the most challenging ordeals any American service member could face. Our friend, Colonel Edward L. Hubbard.
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0: Mick Jagger and the Rolling Stones live. A hit from their triple platinum Some Girls LP is next on the History of Rock and Roll.
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2: Happy holidays, everyone. This is Ted Corcoran from the Greater Fort Walton Beach Chamber of Commerce. This military moment honors Ken Lepee, whose service journey began in August 1987 when he enlisted in the United States Army as a military police officer. During nearly 7 years of active duty, Lepee served in West Germany during the final days of the Cold War and witnessed the fall of the Berlin Wall in 1989, a historic event that led to the reunification of Germany and reshaped the world. His service continued through the Persian Gulf era, including assignments at Fort Rucker, Alabama, and deployment to Somalia during Operation Restore Hope in 1983 and 1994, where American forces provided humanitarian aid and worked to restore stability amid civil unrest. After leaving active duty, Lepee continued his commitment to public service with the Okaloosa County Sheriff's Office, where he has spent more than 3 decades serving Northwest Florida. From Cold War Germany to Somalia and here at home, Ken Lepee's career reflects a lifetime dedicated to duty, integrity, and service to others. Congratulations, Ken Lepee.
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0: We continue now with the History of Rock and Roll and a 1978 hit by the Rolling Stones.

0: The Rolling Stones with Miss You, which hit number one in the summer of 1978. We asked Mick Jagger about the roots of his music.
1: It's mostly blues things that have mostly influenced us. Chuck Berry or Muddy Waters or folk music and, you know, just very basic things, you know, English folk songs and old sort of blues songs and things like that, generally. And then later on, anything that you hear on the radio.
0: The Stones followed their 1978 hit, Miss You, with their 18th top 10 single.

Rolling Stones with Beast of Burden. The Stones moved into the new decade by releasing their 27th album in the summer of 1980. And from that LP came two singles. The biggest was a top five title cut, Emotional Rescue.

0: From the summer of 1980, Emotional Rescue by the Rolling Stones, considered by many to be the world's best rock and roll band. Next, a Beatle returns. We'll profile the solo career of Paul McCartney when the history of rock and roll continues.
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11: Hey, this is Ted Corcoran from the Greater Fort Walton Beach Chamber of Commerce. And now, another military moment. Before he became a 4-star general, Daniel Chappie James Jr. was a Pensacola native whose remarkable career helped shape military history and left a lasting connection to Northwest Florida. Born in Pensacola in 1920, James attended Tuskegee Institute, where he learned to fly and became one of the legendary Tuskegee Airmen. During World War II, he trained African-American pilots. In Korean War, he flew 101 combat missions. And in Vietnam, he flew 78 more, including Operation Bolo, one of the most successful air operations of the war. His ties to the Florida Panhandle grew even stronger in 1967 when he became vice commander of the 33rd Tactical Fighter Wing at Eglin Air Force Base. While stationed at Eglin, he was named Florida's Outstanding Airman of the Year by the Florida JCs. Then, in 1975, James made history as the first African-American to achieve the rank of 4-star general in any branch of the United States military. He retired in 1978 after 35 years of service, leaving behind a legacy of courage, leadership, and perseverance that continues to inspire generations. Daniel Chappie James Jr., thank you for your service.
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12: In an instant, a single event changes our lives. Together, we are struck by grief, lifted by joy, moved by our emotions. And always, there is the music. The music that carries us through. The music that lives and takes us to moments in history. The music. The vibrant, dynamic visions. The magic that is called rock and roll.
0: Ladies and gentlemen, welcome to the history of rock and roll. I'm Bill Drake, and in the coming hours, we'll journey together through more than a quarter century of revolution in a music that has touched us all. The history of rock and roll continues with the solo career of Paul McCartney. Every day.

0: Another day in March of 1971 was Paul McCartney's first solo hit after splitting from the Beatles. Many fans were surprised at the course each Beatles career took after their breakup. George becoming the shy mystic, Ringo the innocent good-timer, and John the dark poet. But of all the Beatles, it was Paul McCartney who emerged as the most likely to succeed in the footsteps of his former group.
1: I think people who actually do create and write, you tend to read in and think, oh, well, now, how did he do that? But it actually does flow, just flows from into their head, into their hand, and they write it down, you know. And that's what happened with this. We're so

0: Uncle Albert and Admiral Halsey from August 1971, McCartney's first number one record. Paul shared the credit for that song with his wife Linda, a rich young photographer whom he'd married 2.5 years before. Late in 1971, the McCartneys formed their own rock and roll band, Wings, with Denny Sewell and Denny Lane, who was formerly a member of the Moody Blues. The following year, they had their first hit single, High, High, High. And in the spring of 1973, they had their first number one song. Paul McCartney talks about his lyrics and the mood of Wings' first chart topper.
1: I think it works, you know, because it's just, it's a good one to dance to. This kind of thing, it's pretty sort of smoochy ballad.

0: My Love from Paul McCartney and Wings, April 1973. My Love came from the album Red Rose Speedway, which featured on the back of the album jacket a message printed in Braille. It was intended for Stevie Wonder and read, "We love you, baby." Next, a Paul McCartney movie theme, which his wife Linda introduced on stage as a song full of foreign intrigue, when we continue with Paul McCartney.
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2: Happy 250th birthday, America. Daniel Inoue became one of the greatest American heroes of World War II. Born in Hawaii to Japanese-American parents, Inoue served with the legendary 442nd Regimental Combat Team, a unit made up largely of Japanese-American soldiers fighting in Europe while many Japanese-American families faced internment and discrimination back home. In April of 1945, during fierce fighting in Italy, Inoue led an assault against heavily fortified German positions. Even after being shot multiple times, he continued advancing uphill toward enemy bunkers. During the attack, a German rifle grenade shattered his right arm as he prepared to throw a grenade himself. Refusing to stop, Inoue used his left hand to pry the live grenade from his disabled hand and destroy the bunker before continuing the assault. Though he later lost his arm, Inoue survived the war and went on to become one of America's longest-serving United States senators. And for his extraordinary bravery, he was awarded the Medal of Honor by President Clinton in 2000.
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0: Live and Let Die from Wings, recorded with a 40-piece orchestra led by former Beatle producer George Martin. Paul McCartney wrote the title song to the 8th James Bond movie, making it the most successful 007 movie theme since Goldfinger. McCartney's first single of the year in 1974 was a love song, written about the family puppy. Many, though, thought the lyrics contained a deeper message.
1: I just make, you know, because I've got to have words to go with the music, you know. So, you know, you can read anything you like into it, but really, it's me singing to my dog.

Jet was from the album Band on the Run, Paul McCartney's first platinum LP. It was recorded in an 8-track studio built over a swamp in Lagos, Nigeria. Released late in 1973, the album was hailed by fans and critics alike as a masterful achievement. It was voted number one pop LP of the year by Record World magazine. The most striking feature of Band on the Run was consistency of inspiration and theme, imprisonment and escape to freedom.

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2: Happy 250th birthday, America. The Memphis Belle became one of the most famous aircraft of World War II and a powerful symbol of American courage in the skies over Europe. The B-17 Flying Fortress was flown by a 10-man crew in the United States Army Air Forces during the Allied bombing campaign against Nazi Germany. At a time when bomber crews faced staggering casualty rates, the Memphis Belle gained national attention for completing 25 combat missions over Europe in 1943, which was the number then required for a crew to rotate home. Based in England with the 8th Air Force, the crew flew dangerous missions deep into enemy territory. Survival odds for bomber crews were incredibly low, making the Belle's successful tour extraordinary. After returning to the United States, the Memphis Belle and its crew toured the country to help sell war bonds and boost morale on the home front. The aircraft itself would later become one of the most recognized symbols of the air war in Europe and today is fully restored and preserved at the National Museum of the United States Air Force in Dayton, Ohio.
3: This summer of 250, Emerald Coast Military Memory is brought to you by G.I.J. Tiki Bar and Bistro.
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0: The history of rock and roll continues with the music of Paul McCartney. In 1975, Paul released his 6th album, Venus and Mars, which included the unmistakable McCartney sound of Listen to What the Man Said.

0: Listen to What the Man Said, Paul McCartney's fourth number one record and his biggest of 1975. During the 1970s, Paul bucked head-to-head with Elton John as rock's number one superstar. And like Elton, moved easily from high-energy rockers to mainstream pop ballads.
1: I like most kinds of music, so that I haven't got a bag, as they say, except the big black one in the hall outside. But I can't really say anything about that. I'm pretty diverse. You know what I mean? I haven't got one sort of thing, just completely different things, completely different feelings. But it's me singing both of them. It's the same fella, and I wrote both of them.

0: As a musician, Paul McCartney is an excellent songwriter, singer, arranger, and producer. He was perhaps the early 70s most consistent pop rock artist. McCartney was the only Beatle to continue to distinguish himself, raising suspicions that he was a true musical genius of the group.
1: You see, I just start singing some words with a tune, and it, you know what I mean? I don't ever write a song thinking, now I'll write a song about... I do sometimes, but mainly I don't. I mean, I just... I'm doing a tune, and then some words come into my head, you know. But, like,

0: Paul McCartney and Wings with Silly Love Songs. 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
2: Happy 250th birthday, America. During the American Revolution, the Continental Navy faced one of the greatest challenges imaginable, taking on the world's most powerful naval force, the British Royal Navy. Despite being smaller, underfunded, and often made up of private ships and volunteer sailors, the Continental Navy played a critical role in disrupting British supply lines and protecting American interests at sea. These American privateers carried the fight directly into British waters, forcing the Redcoats to divide their attention and resources throughout the war. And one of the most famous naval heroes of the era was John Paul Jones, commander of the Bonhomme Richard. In 1779, during a fierce battle against the British warship HMS Serapis, Jones reportedly declared the legendary words, "I have not yet begun to fight." American naval forces, combined with crucial French assistance during the 1781 Battle of the Chesapeake, helped trap British forces at Yorktown and pave the way for American victory in the Revolution. What began as a ragtag collection of ships and privateers ultimately became the foundation of what would grow into the United States Navy.
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0: The History of Rock and Roll continues with the first big single from Wings' platinum LP, London Town. In the summer of 78, this song went to number one.

0: Paul McCartney and Wings with a Little Luck. The following year, in the summer of 79, they released their sixth album, Back to the Egg. And from it came another top five single. Some critics were surprised and displeased by McCartney's decision to give the tune a disco flavor. But Paul defended his music.
1: When I was writing Goodnight Tonight, I was just basically trying to write a dance record. I used to call it waltzing, and now they call it disco. You know, it's the same. But for me, I would call it a disco record because I wrote it after having been to a disco one night. And I listened to all of what was going down, and I like it, and kind of went away with that kind of thing in my mind. When I happened to write that particular tune, I was thinking of dance records.

Wings and Goodnight Tonight. In the decades since the Beatles decided to call it quits as a group, Paul McCartney has consistently been successful on the album charts, both under his own name and as a member of Wings. In fact, of the dozen albums he released between 1970 and 1980, all but one reached the top 10, and six of them went to number one. In the summer of 1980, he released his first one-man album since McCartney, his first post-Beatles solo LP in 1970. The album was titled McCartney 2, and the first single from that LP went straight to the top.

0: Paul McCartney, playing all the instruments and singing all the parts on his 1980 chart topper, Coming Up. He was the Beatle of the 1960s who rose to superstardom on his own in the 70s. Along with Elvis, Elton, and Mick Jagger, McCartney is universally recognized as an innovator and pacesetter, one of the true giants in the history of pop music. We'll profile international pop and soul star Stevie Wonder when the history of rock and roll continues.
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9: Happy 4th of July to those who celebrate. Alice Cooper here in Europe for this most American of holidays. I was born in Detroit, grew up in Arizona, and have lived in L.A., Hawaii, Connecticut, everywhere you can think of. So I guess that qualifies me as an American. But fear not, I'll play you some all-American bands and songs this hour, just like this one.
8: It's a 4th of July weekend in Alice's attic.